0: Well, that was absolutely terrific. Cole Chisel and My Baby. And I think so good that why don't we play another one of Cole Chisel's great tracks that featured Andy Bickers and his saxophone, Saturday Night.
1: Saturday Night.

0: Maybe Monday morning right now, but that was Saturday Night by Cold Chisel, as tributes continue to flow for the highly respected saxophonist Andy Bickers, who passed away at the weekend following a battle with cancer, who performed with Cold Chisel for more than 30 years and also performed with a range of renowned artists, including Eagles, Silverchair and Midnight Oil. 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
0: To Australian's story now, and starting a life anew is something many of us have dealt with. It can be difficult, isolating, and overwhelming. For mother and son Neymar and Faisal, adapting to life in Australia was made that little bit easier thanks to a group of unlikely allies. Australian Story reports.
2: In our group, no Jews, no Muslim. We are one big family.
3: Thank you, everyone.
4: Neymar and Faisal are a young mother and adult son who came from Somalia as refugees via Kenya.
2: We left Nairobi last year. I never believed until when I sat down in the plane. It was like a dream.
5: We thought we were going to be here alone, but for them to come in our life, it's something special.
4: The CRISP program stands for Community Refugee Integration Support Program.
6: There's six of us working to help this family feel as accepted and loved in Australia as quickly as possible.
7: Most of us have parents or grandparents who came here as refugees, so there's this understanding of what it's like.
4: From our end, we weren't concerned they were Muslim, but we did want them to understand that we were a Jewish group.
5: For me, it was never an issue. I see you as you. I don't care about your religion. Are you a good person and can we get along?
8: We're going to the footy.
9: I got introduced because of this guy. I can't pick sides, so I'm rocking both scarves.
2: Jew person and a Muslim person, we breathe the same air.
7: It is about how do we improve social cohesion. The only way to do that is by getting to know people from other religions, other cultures, and realising that they're just people.
2: There is good people in this world still existing, especially in Aussie. Go Aussie.
0: That powerful yet wonderful story you can watch tonight on Australian Story at 8 o'clock or catch up anytime on ABC iView. 12 minutes to 10, you're listening to ABC Broken Hill. Patrick Reinke here with you this morning. Hope you're having a lovely start to your week on this Monday, the 13th of July. And to continue with your lovely start, Mr. Mister is here.

0: I always read it as Kyrie, but Kyrie and Mr. It is 8 minutes to 10. You're listening to ABC Broken Hill. Now, question for you. Do you think graziers are still getting bang for their cattle levy buck? Let me elaborate. More than $50 million a year is collected from the grass-fed beef industry to fund marketing, research and biosecurity work through Meat and Livestock Australia and Animal Health Australia. Three quarters of that goes to marketing, 18% to research, 6% to residue monitoring, and just 3% for animal health and biosecurity. And it's been that way since 2006. Consultation on reviewing the levy starts today. And Cattle Australia's chief executive, Will Evans, says it's more about how much producers pay.
1: So much of the things that the levy supports and funds are things that we interact with on a daily basis but may not fully appreciate that they are supported by the levy. So it's a really important opportunity for us to highlight some of these things and say, look, these are some of the services and functions that exist today. And also try to understand, is this working? Is it not working? Do they want to see change? And really try to incorporate the views of the people who actually fund these services.
2: What kind of information are you looking for? What would be helpful to know?
1: Well, we've got five principles that we think these are the areas of attention for us. They're quite high-level principles. We want to ask the views of industry around that are thinking about those things and really try to identify where is the structures servicing industry well and where are they not? I mean, one of the things about the last review that occurred 20 years ago was it was specifically focused on the marketing aspect of the levy. We've taken a much broader view this time and said, look, we haven't reviewed how all of these streams are functioning at the moment, how all of these investments are functioning, nor how is the architecture and the system around it servicing the performance of these things. So we've taken a very broad view. We do want to hear about specific details of issues that people may have, but what we're trying to say is this entire system underpins biosecurity for the cattle industry, animal health planning, underpins a national residue service testing for trade and market access. There's huge investments in R&D, there's huge investments in marketing. We want to understand how are producers perceiving all of those things, where are they delivering value, and where do we need to see some changes made to make sure that we're continuing to future-proof and build for the future?

0: Does it necessarily inevitably lead to an increase in the levy?
1: Not necessarily. So more than $50 million, $60 million are collected from the cattle industry year. For the last 5 years, it's been over $50 million. These things are invested in a number of different areas. I mean, I think anyone hears that a review is happening and it hasn't happened for a long time and immediately jumps to this is going to increase. We want to present the full system and say, these are all of the opportunities available to us to additionally leverage some of these funds. There are some programs that we're looking at that have been massively successful, and we want to say, well, what's the future of this program? We want to present this to the industry and say, there is a huge value in this system currently. Do we think we're fully realizing it, or do we think we need to do better? So we're not jumping immediately to it needs to go up. What we're jumping to is there is value here. Are we realizing it? Do we need to do better at realizing it, or do we need to add additional funds to it? So it's a very broad scope. It's not an automatic, we think this needs to increase.
0: And speaking of the broad scope, does it go beyond necessarily just the cattle producers? Are there other parts of the supply chain looking at how they engage with this system as well?
1: Yeah, so sheep and the lot feeding sector have participated in this. They've got some other strategic planning processes that they're going through as well. We've all been provided with a similar level of detail from consultant commission to pull together an economic review, and they'll make a decision about how they want to move forward with those things for their respective levy streams. For us, there's more than 40,000 cattle producing businesses in this country. It's the largest percentage of the levy collected each year. We think it's really important that they have a say on and have a say now.
0: What's the time frame around these 36 national meetings and the discussion that happens after that?
1: We begin consultation this week. This goes on for the next 2 months. At the start of September, we're required to distribute any recommendations for reform to every levy payer in the country. So that's the first time anyone will see recommendations, and those recommendations will be produced out of this consultation phase. Following that, those recommendations will go to a vote at the MLA AGM in November, and every levy payer will be given the opportunity to provide their views and their perspectives through that vote. Following the finalisation of that vote, we then have to collect the results and provide a report to the minister that says, maintain the status quo, here's some areas for change or improvement, here's some things that we think need to happen. But this is really the rest of the year now.
0: And what's your message to cattle producers around their chance to be involved?
1: I think sometimes there's a feeling in our industry that, I don't participate in these things. My perspective doesn't matter. It's not important. That's not true. Everyone contributes to this system, and everyone's views and perspectives are important. So if you don't have time to come to a face-to-face meeting, please try to come to an online meeting. If you don't have time to do that, please try to fill out a survey. If you can't fill out a survey, send us an email. If you can't send us an email, send us a letter. If none of that works, give me a call. We really want to capture as much feedback and guidance as we can. This is Cattle Australia, and you know, obviously we've set up an independent committee to guide and advise us on this process. But Cattle Australia is a body that represents cattle producers. We want to incorporate everyone's views, and we want to make sure that we're capturing them. This isn't a process designed to exclude anybody. For the last 6 months, this has been an enormous amount of work. The commitment and dedication and time that people have given to this has been substantial. And every person involved in this is a cattle producer who derives their livelihood from the cattle industry. So none of the things that we're doing are designed to exclude or marginalise anybody. What we're really trying to do is build a collective future where everyone feels that they can participate as much as possible. So that's the vision, I guess, of where we're going.
2: Will Evans, Chief Executive of Cattle Australia, the peak body for the grass-fed beef industry, speaking to Kayleigh Buchanan. Now, the consultation kicks off in Queensland today before moving to South Australia, Victoria and Tasmania later this month, then New South Wales, Western Australia and the Northern Territory before the end of August. That's a lot of consultation set to happen. Plenty more coming up on your ABC Broken Hill. Are you up to date with what's going on in the world of sport? Well, do not fret. Zane Bojack will be by, and we'll also meet an incredibly talented artist who grew up in Dubbo, who focuses on the past, the present and the future. Sounds like a bit of a handful. The time on your ABC is 10 o'clock.
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1: Five minutes past 10 on your ABC Broken Hill this morning, and what you need to know weather-wise in this part of the world is it's nice, mild and partly cloudy. Right now in Broken Hill it's 12.9 degrees, heading for a top of 15 today, and pretty much a similar story all throughout the week with a maybe slight chance of a shower tomorrow, but that's very slight. Hope you're keeping well and you're well rested after the weekend, and as the temperatures continue to be relatively mild, things are going quite nicely here on your local radio as well. This hour, we're actually going to meet an incredibly talented artist who is a proud Barkindjie woman who grew up in Dubbo, but tends to focus on the past, present and future with her own eye for detail and design. Now, past, present and future is a serious trifecta to have to focus on as an artist, so I cannot wait to meet her and find out her process and what she can get up to when you focus on those three aspects. There's a lot to talk about. And plenty to talk about in the world of sport as well. Zane Bojack will be by after half past to tell you all the latest details and talking points and discussion topics. There's so much to talk about in the world of sport. And if there's a bit of time, I have a lovely story to share with you about the Outback Machinery Mile. And if you know what that is, well done to you. If you don't, I will say it's not like some sort of football pre-season challenge where you have to run a mile and pull a tractor or anything like that. There's a little bit of intrigue when it comes to the Machinery Mile. We'll get to that very soon. The tune teaser is not a long thing. It is very, very short, actually. So I'll stop talking, but a blink and you'll miss it tune teaser today. Round, round. Yeah, pretty much I just blinked. Round, round. And I missed it there. But do you know who they are? Do you know the name of the group or the name of the song? If you do, do not hesitate to get in contact and let us know that you know it. Go into the running for our tune teaser prize pack. 0467 922 783 is the text line. 1300 46 22 22 is the phone line. Jake Setnich has got it right. Trevor Picken as well this morning. Good morning, Trev. Leanne Parker, nice to see you, as well as Bomber Keenan and Elaine. Chris Thomas, Cheryl E., Woody, no Buzz Lightyear alongside him, I see. Rose Watson, Tony Eckert, Jenny H. Peter's listening in Adelaide. Good morning, Peter. Nice to see many of you creating that big surge in numbers, because it was a bit of a slow start for this group. Round, round. But right now we're making real good bread. So give us a call, 1300 46 22 22, or send that text message 0467 922 783.
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1: If you're listening in Wilcannia this morning, well, firstly, good morning to you. 19 degrees, you can expect a lovely day in Wilcannia. 18 for Menindee and in Pooncarry. 17, the forecast top for Whitecliffs, Tibberborra, Ivanhoe and in Wentworth. 15 degrees for Broken Hill and Yunta today. Shortly, in literally a matter of moments, Madison Gibbs is going to join the program. Now, this is the artist that grew up in Dubbo and has a lot to focus on, as I said. She's on next.

0: Nothing like some bagpipes to wake you up on a Monday morning. It's a long way to the top if you want to rock and roll by AC/DC. It's 13 minutes past 10 and you're listening to ABC Broken Hill. Now, this morning we are set to meet an incredibly talented artist who grew up in Dubbo and whose work focuses on past, present and future with her own eye for detail and design. Madison Gibbs is a proud Barkindji woman whose work is currently part of ArtSpace. Maddie, good morning to you.
1: Hello, how are you going?
0: Very well, thank you. Well, your work is currently part of ArtSpace. What is that?
1: So ArtSpace is a gallery in Woolloomooloo in Sydney. I think they're one of the original artist-run spaces in Sydney, and now they show experimental, emerging artists from everywhere in New South Wales, I'm pretty sure.
0: A big congratulations to you on this, but let's go back to your story. A proud Barkindji woman, did you grow up in this part of the world or you grew up in Dubbo mostly?
1: Yeah, so I grew up in Dubbo, on Wiradjuri country, and now I live in between Wiradjuri and Darwin, Gadigal, so around a bit.
0: and the nature of your works, have you always been a sort of artist from a young age?
1: Not really. I actually worked as a chef when I finished school. So definitely creative, but in a different way. And then probably in the last 10 years, I

0: I studied a Bachelor of Animation at UTS, and I also Aboriginal Torres Strait Islander Cultural Arts course. And I guess, my love of street art and painting murals sort of started then about 10 years ago. And then since then, it's sort of taken lots of turns doing like workshops and public art, large scale murals, works in galleries,
1: wow.
0: Lots of travel. So, yeah.
1: Always sort of learning, a bit of a pinch yourself moment, so when you have these kind of openings and exhibitions and murals?
0: Oh, always, always. Like, I think, like, my main purpose and goal through my work is to sort of, one, tell educational stories and start conversations between people about the environment, culture, and like celebrating country and culture. And it's like we have so many beautiful things to celebrate, and yeah, for example, I always focus on a lot of the negative, and I just want to sort of start to shift that narrative, and especially within myself as well. You know, it's easy to play the victim card, but I've been given lots of great opportunities, and yeah, I'm super thankful to be able to show and tell these stories and bring a bit of like joy to the world.
1: And Maddie, what is your particularly favourite medium? Do you take a liking to a specific type of art, or do you consider yourself sort of multi-genred?
0: Yeah, I mean, definitely across a lot of mediums, but I love like drawing. Like generally my artwork starts from a drawing or some like sketches, mm-hmm. like sitting on country or on the place where I'm making the work, and then from there it sort of either takes like sculpture or large-scale murals is probably like my specialty, I guess. My partner and I started a business, Mad Wings Murals, so painting large-scale our team. Yeah, the biggest mural we've painted is 200 metres by 10 metres. So.
1: Sounds like you're splashing around in some water there. Where do I find you this morning, Maddie?
0: I'm just down on the water at Rush Cutters Bay.
1: Yeah, it can certainly sound like you're almost taking up a bit of a couple of surface waves there. I want to flash back to 2019, actually, if I can, Maddie, for yourself. Recipient of the Australian Museum's prestigious Young Indigenous Art Fellowship. Can you take me back to that particular moment? Obviously, how far you've come now, and I'll speak to you right now, but 2019, it was a little while ago, but to receive that sort of fellowship, how did it feel at the time?
0: Well, I was like super green as an artist then, like that was very early stages. So probably actually didn't realize how much of a prestigious and great opportunity that was. I got to like work a lot with the collections, and I went in there and did a lot of research about Barkindji objects. So like fishing nets and weapons, and I got to sit with those objects from my old people, and like, yeah, I mean, still to now, like, I've never had access to anything like that. And they hold this, like, really big spirit and presence that, like, I've got goosebumps now thinking about it.
1: Really?
0: But, yeah, like, getting to access those things is, like, something really special. And, I got to make work about my culture and my people, and, like, always learning. I didn't grow up on Barkindji country, so I'm still, meeting family, going back out there, and, making work about Aboriginal people.
1: And something else special I wanted to also ask about was the sort of past, present and future, and then the quote, as above, so below, which is a wonderful exhibition. It opened at the start of the month, from what I understand, and I think it was a co-collaboration between ArtSpace and I think it was the Bathurst Regional Art Gallery. Can you tell me a bit about As Above, So Below, Maddie?
0: Yeah, so the works are two large-scale banners on the outside of ArtSpace. So if you're driving past, have a look. They are drawings from Dari country of medicine plants. So, healing plants. We went on country with some traditional owners, and I got to sit and spend time with country and with those stories. And I drew a lot of medicine and like food, medicinal plants. And then I

0: sort of collage and make these like sort of more intricate, like flowing flower
1: Wow.
0: detailed images.
2: Great.
0: And then it's actually a fire wheel on the image over the top. And I really love this symbol because the fire wheel is a native Australian plant. But I like the actual image where it's sort of like this campfire symbol and all of these little spirit figures sort of like sit around it. And I sort of see that as like Australia now, like all these different cultures joining together. And I just feel like the only way that we can live harmoniously with nature is if we all work together. So it's, yeah, it talks a lot about the environment and how we can use that to heal, but also like it takes all of us to work as one, rather than sort of working against each other. And also this thing about like hierarchy with nature. I see Aboriginal culture as more of a holarchy rather than a hierarchy.
1: A very, very powerful message, and that will be on display until October, which is great to see. And how does the rest of the year look for you, Maddie? What have you got planned next?
0: So next week, my daughter and I'm taking my daughter and my mum to the Pacific Islands, and we're doing a mural collaboration with the First Nations artists from Palau.
1: Wow.
0: And mentoring them how to paint murals and working with some school students. So that's next. And then later on in the year, I've got a work at Manly Art Gallery and also at First Draft in Woolloomooloo.
1: It sounds like that won't be the last time we speak, Maddie. Well done to you on the ArtSpace project, As Above, So Below, and all the best for the rest of 2026. Sounds like you've got an action-packed schedule.
0: Thanks so much. Thanks for the yarn.
1: Absolutely. Pleasure to have you. That's Madison Gibbs there, proud Barkindji woman who's currently part of ArtSpace, and through a collaboration with ArtSpace and the Bathurst Regional Gallery has created As Above, So Below on display at ArtSpace. You can hop online and check out ArtSpace and check out Madison Gibbs and her work and her journey as well. As I said, 2019 recipient of the Australian Museum's prestigious Young Indigenous Art Fellowship, and they do not give those out willy-nilly. Big congratulations to Maddie on all she's achieved so far in her career.
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0: It might not be the first thing that comes to mind when you think of a museum. An 800-metre row of antique machinery lining the main street of an outback town. Machinery Mile has become a landmark for Ilfracombe in Western Queensland, telling the stories of local agriculture and industry. Now, as Lachlan Ford reports, some new additions to the collection have the local historians excited.
5: We just need it here. Just keep coming. Keep coming, like a full length behind it.
6: Ilfracombe's historians are taking delivery of some new machinery. Four bright yellow tractors from almost a century ago, are arriving on the back of a truck.
5: Right for them to leave now.
6: They were sent as a donation from the Queensland Museum.
5: It's very exciting. And the logistics has been... I thought we were going to be in a hell of a time to try and get things here, and it's been really easy. Amazing, actually.
6: Ilfracombe Historical Society Treasurer Mick Storch can't wait to put the new exhibits in place.
5: We had the shed, and then the opportunity came up to put our hands up to see whether we could acquire, you know, some of the bulldozers of the Thies collection. And thankfully they gave us four of those dozers, and then others have gone to other museums across Queensland.
6: Sipping their morning coffees outside the Well-Shot Hotel, locals and tourists watch as the antiques roll in.
5: It's really big community spirit, and we kind of seen that this morning with the amount of people that turned up, and we're amazed at the dozers on the truck.
6: Founded in 1969, the 800-metre machinery mile runs almost the length of the town. As Landsborough Highway traffic passes through the only town between Longreach and Barcaldine, they're treated to the sight of bulldozers, trucks, tractors, even a repurposed World War II tank.
5: So certainly we have more space, and we have more ideas about what we want to do, and make it a bit longer, make it a true machinery mile. So we're just a little bit under, but we'll get there. You know, we're kind of doing the deeds of our forefathers, you know, in preserving this history.
6: The newly acquired tractors are from the 1930s and 50s and were previously part of the collection of 20th century earth-moving businessman Bert Thies.
7: He was a tractor fan, basically, a tractor collector, and he created a collection of about 34 tractors and some other machines and things, agricultural tools.
6: Jennifer High is Senior Curator of Transport and Energy at Queensland Museum. Mr. Thies had developed a passion for machinery as a teenager when he joined the family business. The business evolved to become the international mining company Thies, but back then, they built everything.
7: Well, during the 1960s, they were making the cattle roads, as they were called, to try and move cattle trucks successfully around Western Queensland, Northern Territory. So there were big projects there, through to agricultural projects, the Snowy Mountain scheme work that they did, making aircraft landing fields and airports during the Second World War and everything else that they did.
6: When Mr. Thies died in 2010, his estate donated the collection to the Queensland Museum. And now they're passing many of the pieces onto museums around the state.
7: The collection is small, I guess, within that within that big picture, but it does show, I guess, a little bit of the beginnings and indeed the passion that Bert retained for those early machines. Some people may have only seen these machines in black and white photographs and history books. But these are big, they're smelly, they're greasy, they're there to be enjoyed by as many people as possible.
6: Even as the tractors were making their way to Ilfracombe, driver Matthew Barr says they were already a hit.
8: Mate, it was very surprising. So every place I stopped, either for a coffee or a fuel fill-up, people came out and asked about it. I had people, when I woke up this morning in Tambo, standing around the trailers, asking about how old they were and where they'd come from, and more importantly, where they're going.
6: At Machinery Mile, the crew is focused on extending a shed to protect the new tractors. When they go on display later this year, the hope is they'll keep enticing people back for a visit, like Maxwell Bells from Victoria.
3: This is my 10th year coming to Ilfracombe, and I stay in the caravan park. I don't go anywhere else. People say, why do you go to Ilfracombe? Like, it's 1900 k's from home, and they can't understand why you come here every year. No. It's Tracy at the hotel, and all the people are so beautiful. Yeah. It's like a home away from home. And this adds to it. I'm an old truck driver, and I just come here to relax, and I walk my dog up and down this Miracle Mile every day. And it's absolutely amazing at the amount of people that pull up and show interest. I can't believe it. Every day you meet someone different from a different part of the world that are so impressed.
0: Nice way to back out of that story there. See what I did? Rather fascinating, the big collection machinery mile. And that was Maxwell Burles at Ilfracombe in Western Queensland, ending that report from Lachlan Ford. It's 10:30.
4: Who will win the AI race? Has gambling become our national sport?
9: Questions. They've never been more important. So the one thing we'll never question is our duty to keep asking. ABC News, keep asking.
0: England's Test cricket coach sacked. AFL shaping up into a finals race soon. Are the favourites all set in stone? Wimbledon winners. There's so much going on in the world of sport. Zane Bojack will be by to keep you updated and tell you all that you need to know.

0: Top Loader, and probably their biggest hit in their existence, their cover of Dancing in the Moonlight. It is catchy. 24 minutes to 11, someone who always likes to dance in the moonlight as well and keep you updated with all that's going on in the world of sport is Zane Bojack. Zane, good morning.
1: Can I tell you something? Like, seriously, I think I am dancing in the moonlight because between Wimbledon and then the World Cup, like, I haven't been getting a lot of sleep lately. So, like, I need a good sleep tonight, Pat. Can I tell you that?
0: Yeah.
1: And secondly, the sport has been that good. Why would you be sleeping? Like, honestly, this is just, I haven't actually had my head turned towards the Tour de France, which obviously as it gets closer to the end, I'll be turning my head that way as well. But, yeah, there's plenty to do in the middle of the night if you're up, you know, feeding kids or you're doing all sorts of stuff. It's you can dance and burn the midnight oil, that is for sure.
0: I can just imagine yourself, like, in Minority Report, three different screens, like the smart goggles on and just using your hands to watch four different screens at once. I don't know. Maybe that's how the ABC sport team operates.
1: Look, to be honest with you, at my desk, I've got three monitors, yeah. But there's not so many World Cup games anymore. But Quentin Hull, my colleague, he always runs with two. So he's got his big screen as well as like his little monitor that runs beside it. So he has AFL on one and NRL on the other at any particular time. And then, of course, if he needs an extra one, he puts his iPad there and he has World Cup or wherever else going. So he runs with about three. Maybe I'm letting the side down by only going with two.
0: Well, as long as you're not reporting that Fremantle or Brisbane scored touchdowns in their Wimbledon final and getting your sports mixed up. And let's actually go to the AFL. Let's go to the reasonable hour of watching sport, you know, on the weekend for Australians. And Fremantle, Brisbane, have the two giants awoken or bounced back? What's the interpretation?
1: This is interesting, Pat, because I've been saying for a while that I think Fremantle has already got one hand on a grand final spot. And then, bugger me dead, on the weekend, they were 0-11. At half time, and I'm sitting there going, what is going on? The Swans look like they were going to win over in Perth and make me look, because I've been saying for a while that I don't think the Swans are quite as good as what people are thinking.
0: Yeah.
1: And then a 15-goal second half. It was absolutely extraordinary. And, you know, and it wasn't even sort of the, I don't know how to explain it. It wasn't even really the usual crew. I mean, Joy Amos only got two goals, but, you know, Tracy got four, Patrick Voss got two. It was just all the little contributions. Shea Bolton got two, McVee got one, Cox got one, Clark got one. They just all contributed. But the big thing was, in that final quarter, they just absolutely turned it on, didn't they? Brayshaw and Sarong, Reed, Bolton, they all just got so much ball. And as I've been saying all year, with that offensive threat, they just absolutely knocked out Sydney. They literally knocked them out. And then you've got to say, well, how did they stay in the game when they only kicked 11 behinds in the first half? Alex

0: Hawthorn is more of a threat than Sydney to those two sides I'm talking about. But to me, one on the ladder is Fremantle, and by some margin, four on the ladder is Brisbane. I think the wild card is the Crows, depending on how they finish the season. If they get in the top four and they don't go out in straight sets like they did last year, they might be a threat. But to me, I think it's Fremantle and Brisbane playing off for this year's competition.
1: Well, the Crows will be tested this weekend with Sydney over in Sydney, which will be a true test of their skills, and hopefully Taylor Walker can chalk up 700, of course, goals. But Zane, you talk about the modern game of football being a game of momentum, and I think that fourth quarter that Fremantle delivered, I think, was the more scariest sign of what momentum can do to the opposing team. There was no stopping them, and there was this purple tsunami. We talk about the orange tsunami with GWS, but I'd never seen momentum swing that heavily and be that ruthless in the fourth quarter. And Fremantle, I think, have certainly flexed some muscle, but to score 100 points and a half of football is very damaging.
0: And I think whether it's the stand rule or the 666, I'm not quite sure. But we even saw with the Brisbane game, they were playing the bottom side in Essendon. Essendon kicked seven goals in the last quarter. So, I mean, even Brisbane, and I know Chris Fagan was upset. He said, you know, we kept them to one or three-quarter time, and in the end, they've ended up, you know, finishing with eight goals. So he was filthy purely simply because of their for and against. But that seems to be the way. Once a side gets momentum, you can't really stop it. We saw that earlier this year. Remember when Brisbane conceded 100 points to GWS in the quarter? They just couldn't stop them. So that's where the game's at the moment. I think it's great if you go into grand final day and you think to yourself, oh, well, it's a one-sided contest, because you just never know if one side gets momentum for a quarter what they can do. But as far as I'm concerned, if you're a Fremantle fan, pack your bags. They've got two games at home, which I think they'll win and progress through. It's just a matter of who's the other team. Hawthorn had a great win over Carlton. That's the end of Josh Fraser's winning record. You've got an unbelievable comeback win, talking about momentum. I think it was like the last eight goals were kicked by GWS against Geelong. I mean, that was remarkable as well. So you're absolutely right. Momentum is a big thing. And now we've got the situation where, I can't believe I'm saying this, Collingwood, off the back of their four-point win on the weekend over North Melbourne, have jumped Geelong into like eighth spot. That to me is remarkable. But Melbourne was sensational, but they played against Richmond. So they're in the top six: Fremantle, Swans, Hawthorn, Brisbane, or Adelaide and Melbourne. I don't know whether we're going to see any changes to that, unless the Bulldogs can get above the Demons. But personally, Geelong, they seem to be sliding out. I thought they were a top four chance. The way they're going at the moment, I can't believe they're below Collingwood. And then there's a race on between the Giants, Carlton and the Kangaroos for who can get into that top 10. And of course, I just better do a drive-by of Damien Hardwick and the Suns, seven losses in a row. And he also had a crack at Adelaide fans, saying that they all live in their mother's basement. And honestly, there is a lot going on at that club, and it's not good, Patrick. And I was happy for the Crows that it helped boost their percentage, but the Gold Coast Suns, to see where they've fallen to, it's up here in Queensland, we just can't put a finger on it. It's blown our mind.
1: Bit of trouble in paradise on the Gold Coast, it sounds like, Zane. 17 minutes to 11, I'm speaking with Zane Bojack from ABC Sport. And no coaching changes in the AFL of late, Zane, but there has been a major coaching change in the world of Test cricket.
0: Oh, unbelievable. So I know you like your cricket, Patrick. It's the end of Bazball as we know it. You know, the England either scoring 90 or all out for 90 or all out for 400 off the 50 overs. I mean, it's been remarkable. They've lost seven of the last nine under Brendan McCullum. So the man they call Baz is no longer, and Bazball is dead. He is going to continue as the white ball coach of England, remarkably. But the talk is that he lost the faith of the playing group during the Ashes. There was a lot of problems with curfews. We know there's a fallout between him and Ben Stokes, the skipper, who retired during the last Test match. They lost to New Zealand after winning the first Test. They went down 2-1. I think that was the end as far as the English Cricket Board was sort of situated. That you can't lose to Australia and New Zealand and then think that you're going to continue on. Yeah. So the next focus is, who do they bring in? Well, it looks like it's going to be Andy Flower, who, of course, is the last English coach to win down under. He won in 2010-11 and remarkably also won in 2009 in 2013, so he knows how to win against Australia, but he's a bit of a hard ass, which is perhaps what they need. Harry Brook to take over as skipper. I just wonder whether or not we might see a revitalisation of English cricket, or is it a downfall, a decline? Because you've got to remember, they've been playing T20 cricket in Test matches for the last 4 years. Is it going to be too much of an effort for them to actually

0: to get back to playing proper technical cricket.
1: And I think I heard in the news at 10 o'clock as well, obviously they have the Ashes series over there this time next year, but in between now and then, I think there's maybe 9 or 10 test matches they've got to play, and they thought the decision was best to make it now to try and give possibly Mr. Flower a chance to get the side back in good stead leading into a home Ashes series. The last thing you want to do is let the Aussies knock you over on your home turf.
0: Well, I think once he lost his support network, including, Rob Key, the director of cricket in England, and also when Ben Stokes said, right, I'm out, I think that's when they had to act, because it's clear that he's fallen foul of a number of people, whether it be officials or players, and, the writing was on the wall. My biggest thing that I say once again is they've left him in charge of the white ball team. Okay, they just won a T20 series, but I don't know whether it's the greatest move to make or whether you just cut clean and move on. But there you go. Here in Australia, we don't necessarily care how poor England is. We're very happy for that to stay the status quo. So if it's going to help them be poor, then I'm all for it.
1: And on the other polar opposite side of things, and England Test cricket languishing with the sacking of a coach too. The FIFA World Cup, is it coming home? They're in the semi-finals.
0: Absolutely unbelievable. Look, I still think France is the team to beat. Of course, they've got Spain in the semi-finals. We've got massive finals coming up on Wednesday and Thursday with Spain against France and, of course, England versus Argentina. The battle for the Falklands once again, or is it the hand of God? I actually saw a meme this morning where they said the referee has been selected for the England versus Argentina game, and it was, of course, the late, great Margaret Thatcher who was wearing the referee's jersey. So, how do they say it? The rivalry runs strong between those two. So that's going to be interesting. But, yes, England were sensational at the weekend, taking out Norway 2-1 in their win. Jude Bellingham, unbelievable. He's now got 6 goals alongside Harry Kane. Between them, they've scored 12 or 13 goals for England in this World Cup. So they are both in contention for the Golden Boot, and they've been amazing. But, of course, all the controversies about whether or not a goal kick from Nyland, the Norwegian keeper, whether it hit the spider cam cable and then fell down, and of course you had Jones moving forward and getting his pass away, and all of a sudden England scoring down the other end. So there's been a lot of conjecture about it, but at the end of the day, we've got the top 4 teams in the world going into the World Cup playing off in the semi-finals. It's a dream if you're FIFA, because you've also got Europe versus South America. The only thing that could have topped it for them was if they had America involved, and so you have the home nation still getting all those viewers in America. But apart from that, having South America, I should say, and Europe going head-to-head, that's a dream for them. And, of course, it is keeping plenty of people occupied. The fact you've got Messi up against Kane, who's going to rule in that second semi-final?
1: Is there a future of 64 teams in a World Cup zone?
0: I said it to you in my topics. I think they've dead set jumped the shark. Now, apparently it was a suggestion by CONMEBOL, which is the South American Confederation. And the reason why they would suggest that is because, as we know, there's always teams that miss out. And there's so many South American teams. I mean, remember once upon a time, we used to have to play the 6th best South American team in Oceania to try and qualify. That's why we used to play against Uruguay all the time. And so, I can understand why they're always looking at it and going, trying to get as many teams as you can. But 64 teams, I mean, we went to 48 this time around. I know, talking to my colleague Ned Hall, he explained it'd be an extra 20 matches. And you'd have a straight top 2 in each group. So you'd have 16 groups of 4, and it'd be the top 2 in each group progress. But and then you go straight knockout from there. But from my perspective, it just isn't the qualifying process part of the journey? And isn't it a World Cup finals for an example? If it's 190 nations in the world, you have 60. That means basically you've got a third of the world's nations playing in the World Cup finals. I don't know, Patrick, am I wrong in thinking it's a negative rather than a positive? I can see why that FIFA want it, because they're thinking broadcasting rights, extra matches and extra countries involved.
1: Well, it'd be like Wimbledon adding another 64 players in, and if you want to win qualifying, you've got to win 3 matches to get into the main draw, then you have to win a 5th and a 6th round to make the... It just sounds like money, of course, and money talks, and the demand is there, and I'm sure they will be attended, and I guess that's the scary thing, is we'll all go to the games, but at some point you've got to fine-tune it and make sure there's a bit of prestige. You're not just welcoming everyone and anyone.
0: Well, this year we had 104 matches. Previously, we used to have 64 games. So we've gone from 64 to possibly 128 in the next World Cup. I mean, like, in the space of two cups, we go from 64 to 128. That's a lot of football.
1: Yeah.
0: So, I mean, I can also understand, from their perspective, they're thinking, well, if we have five games a day, because remember, we had sometimes four games a day during this tournament. And the other thing is, depending on what nation you go to, they might not have enough stadiums. Like, it's all right next time round where they've got Portugal and Spain hosting the tournament. But next time around, you might have enough stadiums. When they go to Saudi Arabia in 2034, they won't. There's only 15 stadiums in that country. So this is the problem that they've got. I think FIFA just sort of puts little thought bubbles out there and they want people to criticise them or you know, laugh about it, and then they can sort of gauge the public reaction. But if they are serious about this, I tell you, there's a lot of football supporters like myself that are going to think it's an ordinary idea, and already UEFA President Alexander Seferin's come out and said he thinks it's a terrible idea.
1: And Zane, one last thing as well before I do let you go, just to quickly touch on Wimbledon, as we mentioned. Jannik Sinner successfully defended, Carlos Alcaraz two times in a row before him, Djokovic as well, back-to-backs all coming through, and Jannik Sinner entering into the pantheon of great champions.
0: You know, it's interesting, and I said to my colleague Quentin Hull when we were doing the Lions match last night, I said, I actually give Alexander Zverev a chance. Because he showed in his win against Ferry in the semi-finals that he can play forward in the court and actually put a bit of pressure on. And he had to, because as we know, Sinner is just so good from the back of the court, as he showed against Djokovic in the semi-finals and last night, winning in four sets. But those first two sets, one went to Zverev and the other one went to Sinner, both in tiebreaks. It could have easily been Zverev two sets to love up. And then you ask the question, you know, how good is that that he's come and won the French and Wimbledon? That's how close he was. Yeah. But two Australian Opens, two Wimbledons, one US Open. He's up to five Grand Slam titles. That is very impressive. I mean, obviously Novak's got 24, and he's, you know, along with Rafael Nadal, clearly ahead of everyone else. But mate, I can see this young bloke possibly getting up to the likes of Bjorn Borg with 11 and Sampras with 14. They're just, as you mentioned, him and Alcaraz dominating the game. Zverev getting that tournament win in France in Roland Garros. But I tell you what, it's an impressive victory. And the other thing you need to know when it comes to Jannik Sinner, he has won every hardcore tournament, Australian Open, US Open, ATP Finals, six Masters events. He's the only man to achieve the career Golden Masters by winning all nine Masters titles. And he claimed both the year-end title in 24 and 25. He's starting to build an immense resume. The only thing I'll say is, as you know, there has been a little bit of controversy in his career, and I don't know whether he's going to be embraced the same way the big four were in terms of being loved by the general public.
1: Well, let's have a chat in a few years' time, Zane, and we'll discuss it even further. Thank you for your time this morning.
0: See you, Pat.
1: How will that affect his legacy, I guess? That was Zane Bojack from ABC Sport, keeping you updated with all that's going on in the world of sport, including a new Wimbledon champion. We started off with a bit of Dancing in the Moonlight by Top Loader, a little bit of Casey and the Sunshine Band, and Boogie Shoes are on now.

Casey and the Sunshine Band and wanting to put on the boogie shoes. And also later this month, you may want to consider putting on your fancy shoes as Theatre 44 on July 26 will deliver The Importance of Being Earnest, a play by Oscar Wilde, directed by Laurie Emmett. We had Laurie on the program last week, in fact, talking about all things Theatre 44. It is set to be a wonderful performance, full of laughs and really great characterisations and acting. The team at Theatre 44 do a wonderful job. So on July 23rd through to the 26th on Theatre 44, The Importance of Being Earnest. And before that, put on the fancy shoes for the Earnest High Tea. That's happening on the 19th of this month, and that's through Why Women, a great fundraising event, and we'll be featuring treats from the era and bottomless tea and coffee, and even an extract of the play itself performed by the cast. So you get a little bit of a sneak peek of what's in store. That's been delivered by Why Women, a great fundraising organisation in the city. You can find out more on Theatre 44's Facebook page or on the Why Women social media as well. Be sure to check that out. The Importance of Being Earnest. 3 minutes to 11. Tune teaser today. A bit of a head scratcher for some of you, but you all came around in the end, and rather fitting because it's the Beach Boys. I Get Around.

0: The needs around minimising the amount of water we use. So 95% of our orchards are on drip irrigation, which means that the water is only hitting the root zone. There's no, absolutely no waste. The cost of water is so expensive that no grower is going to use more than they need. And we're currently about to embark on a 5-year benchmarking project to understand even better the water footprint across our industry.
1: In total, what's the almond industry worth at the moment?
0: Last year, our crop was worth about $1.5, $1.6 billion. About 80% of that is exported. We're the highest valued export crop in Australia for horticulture. And the demand for the product remains super strong with the California production levelling out. It all goes well for the medium to longer term future for Australian almonds.
1: And to that point, your industry relies heavily on migration to fill the workforce. There's been a lot of discussion from the conservative side of politics about pretty drastically cutting migration, and the Albanese government has actually cut the number of places allocated to regional visas. That'll fall from 33,000 to just over 14,000 in the 2026-2027 migration program. Are you concerned about that?
0: We rely on, like a lot of horticultural industries, we do rely on schemes such as the PALM scheme to service our industry during our busy periods, certainly during harvest, and also in our factories where we process the almonds. A lot of backpackers and visitors to the country are used for labour during that seasonal time. So they do play a part in our industry.
2: Almond Board of Australia CEO Tim Jackson speaking with Jane McNaughton there. Still only about 7.5% of all plantings, but you can imagine that will increase where people are able to put in new plants. Even the state of the bee industry with the way Varroa is causing a lot of issues in bee production now in Australia. That's all we have time for in the Country Hour today. There's more online at abc.net.au/rural. 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
6: Adam Storey with ABC News. The Prime Minister and Governor-General have paid tribute to the late Australian of the Year, Richard Scollier, at his memorial service at the Sydney Opera House. Thousands gathered in the concert hall for the service for the world-renowned medical researcher who died in June at the age of 59 following a 3-year fight with brain cancer. Governor-General Sam Mostyn shared a story of a meeting between King Charles and Professor Scollier during a royal visit to Sydney when both men were battling cancer. Prime Minister Anthony Albanese told mourners Richard Scollier achieved so much before his death and that legacy lives on.
7: Richard did so much to push back the shadow of melanoma. And one day, when a cure for brain cancer is at last found, his name will be spoken. All of us will be able to say we knew him and he gave us hope.
6: Home Affairs Minister Tony Burke says the federal government will not lift a finger to support suspected Islamic State group fighters in Iraq. According to the Australian newspaper, 13 Australian men accused of being IS fighters are being interrogated in a prison in Baghdad. Mr Burke would not confirm the number of men being questioned, but says the cohort's decision to leave Australia was a decision to hate the values of the nation.
8: We will not lift a finger to bring them back or to get them back here. The decision to leave was a decision to basically hate the values of Australia. So the only reason they're in that circumstance is because decisions that they have made.
6: A man has died following a multi-vehicle crash on the state's far south coast. Isla Evans has the details.
9: Emergency services were called to the Princes Highway south of Cobargo this morning to reports 3 cars and a truck had collided. A male driving one of the cars, who is yet to be formally identified, died at the scene. The 3 other drivers have been taken to hospital for mandatory testing, with a male truck driver also being treated for a possible punctured lung. The Princes Highway remains closed in

0: both directions near Cobargo as New South Wales police continue to investigate the cause of the crash.
1: A coronial inquest has resumed into the SeaWorld helicopter tragedy that claimed four lives on the Gold Coast in 2023. Emma Johnson reports.
2: The inquiry has reconvened in Brisbane after a lengthy break. It's looking into the circumstances involving the accident that saw two Joyflight helicopters collide on the Gold Coast Broadwater. Today, the coroner's court heard from Brett Newman, the CEO of SeaWorld Helicopters, which has since been renamed Surfers Paradise Helicopters. He defended the company's safety training protocols and designated flight paths. Mr. Newman told the hearing that local commercial Joyflight operations were always conducted as safely as possible. The inquest continues.
1: Investigations are underway after an explosive fire at a popular pub killed at least 27 people in Thailand's capital. Asia editor Krishma VS reports from Bangkok.
3: The blaze broke out just before midnight on Sunday at the popular Rungbiana Lat Prao pub in Bangkok's Chatuchak district. Witnesses say the venue rapidly filled with smoke, forcing people to run to the back of the pub near the bathrooms, but there were no fire escapes. A band member at the venue told local media that smoke suddenly filled the room after the lights briefly went out, followed by a massive explosion and fire. Police are still investigating the cause. Karishma Vyas, ABC News, Bangkok.
1: The office of US Senator Mitch McConnell has revealed a fall is behind his lengthy stay in hospital. William Howard Evans reports.
4: Mitch McConnell was spotted being taken to hospital on the 14th of June, but a lack of communication from his office about the senator's health has sparked a flurry of speculation about his condition. In today's statement, the 84-year-old staff say he was briefly unconscious when he was first taken to hospital and has undergone a number of tests to try and determine what led to his fall. They say he's also been treated for mild pneumonia and is now in a rehabilitation facility. The statement comes on the heels of the unexpected death of his fellow Republican Senator Lindsey Graham, sparking a special election in August.
1: Auction clearance rates across the nation have lifted to a seven-week high, partially supported by a lower number of homes on offer. Property researcher Cotality says its preliminary reading of the national clearance rate lifted to 54.8%, the first time it's been above 50% in 3 weeks. However, the number of auctions fell by 8.7% to just over 1,300 on the weekend. To the weather for this afternoon, isolated showers across the southern inland areas tending to be scattered along the far southern ranges and adjacent western slopes and falling as snow above 1,500 metres. Sunny in Sydney this afternoon, sunny tomorrow with a top of 20, possible shower Wednesday with a top of 18 and a shower or two on Thursday and 18. That's ABC News at 1:05.
5: Good afternoon, I hope you're well. Welcome to The World Today. I'm Andy Park, coming to you from Gadigal Land in Sydney. This Monday, the state funeral of former Australian of the Year, Professor Richard Scollier, in Sydney today. And if there was a collective noun for a group of trombonists, a brass, a slide maybe, I don't know. Anyway, this world record attempt in Queensland would surely qualify.
6: Gave me goosebumps. It was just phenomenal to be there. The vibe was just incredible. We didn't just make music, we made history.
5: First, though, the experience of Jewish students and academics is in the spotlight this week at the Royal Commission into Anti-Semitism and Social Cohesion. Some say they no longer feel safe since the October 7, 2023 attack on Israel, when campuses became flashpoints of tension and division over the war in Gaza. Our reporter, Bridget Fitzgerald, is at the Royal Commission, being held in Melbourne this week. Bridget, who has the Royal Commission heard from this morning?
7: Andy, first up there, we have heard from a student from ANU. We've only been given her first name, Liat. She started at ANU in 2022. She was born and raised in Australia to Israeli parents, and she describes herself as proudly Jewish and proudly Zionist. So Liat gave evidence to talk about the experiences she had at university. She says that she experienced what she describes as low-level anti-Semitism when she began at ANU in early 2022. She says there were things like jokes and things that were a little bit distasteful, but that she didn't really call into question or raise, but that things really changed after the October 7 attacks in 2022. She says that she was deeply fearful. She kind of knew that she and her Jewish friends and the community might receive quite a harmful response following those attacks and the subsequent war in Gaza. She says that she actually lost friends. She had people who told her that because she was a Zionist, that they would no longer associate with her or be friends with her. She also talks about the protests, these large encampments that we've seen in some Australian universities that have been supporting Palestinians and pro-Palestinian protests, where she says it was intimidating to walk past, and that also because she was known to be a Jewish Australian student and that she was outspoken and that she sometimes wore a pin in support of the Israeli hostages being held by Hamas, that people knew who she was and she was identifiable, and that she was received really horrific comments sometimes by the people in those protests.
8: I was called a baby killer and a genocide supporter with relative regularity, and I believe it's partially because people knew who I was. I was never particularly quiet about the fact that I was Jewish. I wore a big Magen David. I sometimes wore a hostage pin. And I'm also a pretty small person. And I think in that sense, I felt very physically unsafe when people would laugh or leer at me and say, look at the baby killer, look at the genocide supporter. The fact that a stranger could look at a fellow human being and say that in the first place is horrific.
5: That's Liat, the pseudonym of a young woman giving her experiences as a Jewish university student at the Royal Commission. Bridget, we'll hear from the universities in part in response to Liat's experience later in the week, but it comes as the universities face new rules designed to stamp out anti-Semitism and Islamophobia and racism more broadly. What can you tell us about that?
7: Andy, we do know that the universities will now be required to adopt this definition of anti-Semitism. So this is part of a broad kind of overhaul of higher education standards being rolled out by the federal government. So universities will be required to adopt definitions not only of anti-Semitism, but also racism towards Aboriginal and Torres Strait Islander peoples and Islamophobia. The government has said that it doesn't require any specific definition to be adopted in these categories, but that they're going to require some kind of definition.
5: Bridget Fitzgerald at the Royal Commission in Melbourne. Well, let's go to the state funeral now of former Australian of the Year and leading melanoma pathologist Professor Richard Scollier. The ceremony included a performance by former politician and Midnight Oil frontman Peter Gay.

0: 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It's news time.
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2: Adam Storey with ABC News. A Jewish university student has told the Royal Commission on Anti-Semitism and Social Cohesion she hopes no other students ever have to endure what she has. It's the first day of the Commission's hearings in Melbourne focusing on anti-Semitism in universities. Jewish students and staff have told the Commission they felt unsafe and threatened on campuses in the wake of the Hamas attack in 2023 and subsequent Israel-Gaza war. An ANU student identified as Liat says she experienced harassment and vilification on campus.
3: What I really want is for other students to not have to go through what I did, to not have to be spat at, not have to be called a baby killer. And I think that can and must be achieved.
2: The federal opposition is criticising the government's decision not to mandate a specific definition of anti-Semitism at Australian universities. Under new standards announced today, public universities will be required to define anti-Semitism, racism against Aboriginal and Torres Strait Islander peoples, and Islamophobia. But the government will not require a particular definition to be adopted in any of those categories. The Shadow Education Minister, Julian Lisa, says universities should be made to use the definition of anti-Semitism outlined by the International Holocaust Remembrance Alliance.
4: The time for mucking around with these issues is long past. 15 people were murdered in cold blood on our most famous beach because of their religion. The time to adopt IRA is now, and I'm calling on the Minister to mandate the IRA definition.
2: Premier Chris Minns is among those who've paid tribute to former Australian of the Year Richard Scollier, describing the renowned cancer researcher as the most generous and unpretentious mentor. Thousands gathered at the Sydney Opera House today to celebrate Professor Scollier's life after he died last month at the age of 59 following a three-year battle with brain cancer. During the memorial, Mr. Minns read a message from a tribute page created by the Melanoma Institute of Australia, including stories from those whose lives were saved by the professor's work.
5: To Richard, I'm a 10-year survivor of stage 4 melanoma because of the Institute's work. The world is a better place because of you. To Richard, stage 4 melanoma, 10 years ago, still going strong. At 84 years of age, I'm a keen golfer and a tennis player. How lucky am I?
2: West Australian Premier Roger Cook says he hopes for a thorough investigation into the death of a Perth man in an Indonesian immigration detention centre. 39-year-old Cameron Hughes is believed to have suffered a medical episode on Friday while awaiting deportation due to an alleged breach of visa conditions. A preliminary medical assessment found he died from cardiac arrest. Mr. Cook has offered his condolences to the family.
6: I want to thank DFAT and the consular officials who are providing assistance to Mr. Hughes' family. And look, our heart goes out to him. This is a really sad situation.
2: Meanwhile, the Department of Foreign Affairs and Trade says it's urgently trying to determine whether any

0: Australians have been caught up in a large fire in Bangkok. At least 27 people have been killed after a bar in the city's north went up in flames. Footage posted on social media shows people running out of the venue screaming, with at least two on fire. DFAT says it stands ready to provide consular assistance and sends sincere condolences to all those affected. Back home, the police minister says safety on public transport is a top priority for the state government. Hundreds of police patrol trains, buses, ferries and the metro system last Thursday, Friday and Saturday, targeting crimes against commuters and transport staff. Yasmin Catley says more than 350 people have been charged after the three-day blitz.
1: Whether you're travelling to work or school or home, you should be able to do it safely. And that is exactly what these operations are delivering. 645 charges were laid, a staggering 28 knives and other weapons seized, and 551 people searched.
0: And stock markets are on edge as the US-Iran war flares up again. Here's Global Affairs editor Laura Tingle.
2: It is escalating at a great rate. Sunday, Middle East time, there were two rounds of strikes by the United States, and there have been confirmations that there have been strikes by Iran onto those Gulf allies again, who were hit yesterday as well. So it's really escalating. I think it's interesting the way both sides are framing this. They're keeping it very firmly on the basis of it being about passage through the Strait of Hormuz rather than being hostility to one side or the other. So it's being framed as being about clearing the path to commercial shipping being able to get through and degrading Iran's capacity to interfere with that.
0: Isolated showers across the southern inland areas tending to be scattered along the far southern ranges and adjacent western slopes and falling as snow above 1,500 metres. Sunny in Sydney this afternoon, sunny tomorrow a top of 20, a possible shower Wednesday 18 and a shower or two on Thursday. That's ABC News at 3:05.
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4: Hello to you on this Monday afternoon. It is 5 minutes past three and I will take you through until 6 o'clock on ABC Radio South Australia and Broken Hill. Coming up, when you meet the neighbours, how they are using guns to make snow. I reckon what they could do is just come into the studio here and I'm pretty sure that there must be some snow on this chair that I'm sitting on. It is really, really cold in here today. I hope you're keeping warm wherever you are. The way to get in touch with me on the show this afternoon, 1300 160 222 to give me a call, or you can send a text to 0467 922 783. And a little bit later on, are you familiar with the story of Don Giovanni, the Mozart opera, comedy? It's got everything. Well, it's going regional and two nights only in the Barossa this Friday and Saturday. I was hoping that I'd be able to go, but I don't think I can. So you'll have to go in my stead. But a State Opera South Australia production in conjunction with Opera Australia, and you're going to hear from State Opera SA at around about 20 minutes to four this afternoon on ABC Radio South Australia and Broken Hill. First today, mandatory domestic mobile roaming. What do you think of that? I know it's a mouthful, isn't it? But think about roaming overseas and what that has cost people in the past. So why is it that domestically we won't be hit with big bills if mandatory domestic mobile roaming comes in? Here's the background. Telstra will be appearing before a Senate inquiry. This is going to happen later on this week. They'll be answering questions about its nationwide outage last week. And one of the questions that's come up since then is whether domestic mobile roaming might have helped reduce the impact of that outage. And the nation's leading communications advocacy group is saying it's something that we should be looking at. The Australian Communications Consumer Action Network, or ACAN, has today released a report calling for domestic roaming to be mandated in Australia, saying that it will allow customers to use their phones on another network when they're outside of their provider's coverage area. So you think about it, maybe you're on Optus, but you're outside of an Optus coverage area. Well, then it would pick up Telstra coverage for you. Carol Bennett is the CEO

story with ABC News. Federal police have released details on a 35-year-old Sydney childcare worker who's been charged with almost 330 offences related to child abuse material allegedly committed over a 16-year period. He was charged with 8 counts of online child abuse material offences in July 2025 and later charged with additional offences in April, June and July 2026, but details have only been made public today.

0: Day after a non-publication order was lifted. The AFP says multiple search warrants were executed at childcare facilities across northwestern Sydney in 2025 as part of the investigation, and the man has been remanded in custody since he was arrested in 2025. Acting AFP Commander Luke Needham says more than 136 victims have been identified.
1: The AFP has been in contact with more than 121 families based in Australia and overseas who have positively identified their child as being depicted in child abuse material.
0: Tributes have poured in for New Zealand actor Sam Neill, who has died in Sydney at the age of 78. The statement posted to his official Instagram account describes his death as sudden and unexpected. It says Neill remained in remission until his death after revealing in April that he was cancer-free following a five-year battle with blood cancer. ABC journalist and former partner Laura Tingle says he would want to be remembered as an advocate for New Zealand and the film industry in Australia.
2: People who loved Sam and knew how sick he's been for the last couple of weeks have just been willing him on to get better, but unfortunately his body's taken a lot of beating from cancer, even though he was able to slay that, and it's just ended up being too much, I think.
0: The Royal Commission on Anti-Semitism and Social Cohesion has heard disagreement over whether various protest slogans are anti-Semitic. James Oaten reports.
3: Jewish students and staff members at universities told the commission they felt blamed and targeted over the Israel-Palestine conflict. One teacher requested security escorts due to protest action on campus, while another described the phrase intifada as a call to violence against Jewish people. But Jewish student Yasmin Johnson from Students for Palestine defended its protest phrases as a call for freedom for Palestinian people and accused some of deliberately misinterpreting the meaning. Some of Australia's most high-profile vice-chancellors are due to appear later this week.
0: The CEO of SeaWorld Helicopters has told a Queensland coronial inquiry the 2023 mid-air tragedy should never have happened. Tara Cassidy reports.
4: Four people died and nine others were injured when two SeaWorld helicopters collided over the Gold Coast Broadwater in January 2023. A coronial inquiry looking into the accident resumed in Brisbane today, probing 11 key issues, including the company's safety practices and training. SeaWorld Helicopters CEO Brett Newman told the inquest chief pilot Ashley Jenkinson was totally distracted by his front seat passengers in the moments before the collision and never looked right to clear his view before takeoff. He says if he had, he would have seen the incoming helicopter. The inquest continues.
0: Ukrainian President Volodymyr Zelensky is in Paris to meet allies who've pledged to provide security support once the war is over. As the BBC's James Waterhouse reports, it comes after US President Donald Trump promised to allow Ukraine to manufacture American Patriot air defense missiles.
5: What has proved elusive for the so-called coalition of the willing is the securing of a concrete US military commitment that it would step in case their forces aren't able to enforce a ceasefire and found themselves in direct confrontation with Russian troops. What will also be discussed in the French capital is the continued targeting of Russia's shadow fleet of vessels. These long-term commitments from Ukraine's allies are sizable, but will remain hypothetical until a ceasefire is finally agreed.
0: German officials say a United States citizen infected with the Ebola virus in the Democratic Republic of Congo has been admitted to a hospital in Frankfurt. On Friday, the US CDC confirmed a citizen working for a humanitarian organization in Congo had tested positive. The patient is in a stable condition and the hospital says there's no risk to the public or other patients as the individual is being treated in complete isolation. The weather for tomorrow, isolated showers across the southern and central inland, tending to be scattered across the far southern ranges and adjacent slopes. For Sydney, an overnight low of 9, that'll be followed by a sunny day with a top of 21, a shower or two Wednesday with a top of 18, showers on Thursday with a top of 18, and a shower or two on Friday and a top of 19. That's ABC News. 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
7: 7:05. Jenny from Clearview, thank you for the update on Melbourne Street. So Jenny says Melbourne Street outbound from the city is

0: If you need a liver transplant, what's the likelihood? You say the likelihood of you being able to get one is pretty high.
1: Yeah, well, I've worked in, again, in Victoria at the Transplant Centre at the Austin, and about 80%, depends on the time period, but about 80% of people who were listed for transplantation get a transplant in time.
0: Okay.
1: So that could be much better. I'm not saying we've got enough organ donors in Australia, but 4 out of 5 people who require a transplant, again, this is a liver transplant, will receive one.
0: Mm. That's much higher than other organs like kidneys and hearts, isn't it?
1: That's a hard question for me.
0: This might be outside your lane, I suspect.
1: But it is a little bit. Like the trouble is with, for example, with kidney failure, you go into dialysis.
0: Yeah.
1: So people will wait a long time because they're kept alive by this machine.
0: Yeah.
1: So I couldn't tell you actually the sort of mortality rates for the other organs.
0: Yeah. Graham from Perth. G'day, Graham.
2: G'day, Philip and Paul. A question.
0: Mm.
2: How does the liver function healthily with the pancreas?
1: Well, I guess they're sitting next door to each other and they're providing complementary services to your body. Like the pancreas is secreting insulin, which controls blood sugar, and your liver is the reservoir for spare blood sugar. So it stores this chemical called glycogen, which is sugar, literally sugar molecules that can be used when we need it. So when your insulin level's dropping overnight when you're fasting, then there's another hormone called glucagon, which releases the glycogen, which is the sugar molecule from your liver overnight. So they're complementary organs with respect to blood sugar control.
0: Okay.
2: Thank you.
0: Thanks, Graham. 1-300-800-222 is the number. Beyond cutting back on drinking, we often don't see much liver health advice, but you're saying tonight that the best liver health advice is to eat well, essentially. How bad is alcohol for your liver anyway?
1: It's if you're drinking too much, it's bad for your liver. We've all got this message, I think, these days that any amount of alcohol in your diet is carcinogenic. It increases the risk of cancer, and that's true. But if you're having, more than 5 or 6 units a day, that's a half a bottle of wine per day or 2 or 3 stubbies per day, that'll absolutely be enough to cause liver injury in the long term. Mm. Again, if you've done that in the past and stopped, then generally that damage would be reversible.
0: Okay. Okay. Lisa from Melbourne. Hi, Lisa.
3: Hey, hello.
0: Hi.
3: Thank you. My question is that my son is in hospital at the moment and his liver count is 300. And I don't know if that's high. And I was wondering whether autoimmune disease in the family could be contributing to that factor apart from other lifestyle factors that you've just mentioned.
1: Yeah, it's hard to know. Like in a liver function test, there's actually 6 different numbers that contribute to a liver function test, 6 different chemicals that are measured. So if his count is 300, I'm not quite sure which of those numbers is 300. But if it's this ALT, which is this marker of liver inflammation, that's pretty high. It could be autoimmune. It could be fatty liver. There's a whole long list of things that could be doing it. So it depends a little bit on the context of the illness and his story.
3: Right. And what would the best way to be to bring that down as quickly as possible?
1: Well, the doctor's job then is to find the cause of it. And for example, the cause just generally might be fatty liver, so he needs to change his diet. It might be autoimmune hepatitis and he needs specific medication. It might be hepatitis B or C, and again, they are illnesses that are treated with their own specific medication. So there's a long list of things that can cause liver injury. And the first question is, what's the cause in your son? Once you've got the cause, then it'll have its own specific recipe to get it better.
3: Right.
0: Okay.
3: And they will check all of those different factors?
1: Yeah, like a liver function test abnormalities are very common. So doctors are pretty good at trying to do the next set of tests to try and define a cause. So usually that's pretty, reasonably

in this particular tune that I'm about to play as to what the theme is, but it's also part of the suite of questions. It's not just a clue. It's part of the suite of questions and part of the theme. So listen to this song. Tell us the name of the band performing the song. It isn't necessarily the name of the song. It isn't necessarily the name of the band. It might be something within all of those things. So let's have a listen. Tell us the name of this band. 1-300-800-222. Text 0437 774 774.

0: That was paragraph 5 of the deal. Donald Trump and his administration had been raging against suggestions that the Iranians might try to make money out of managing the Strait of Hormuz, something which wasn't the situation prior to this war beginning on the 28th of February. But Mel, he's now trying to do exactly the same thing, clearly frustrated that Iran isn't playing by his rules, so he's shifting the goalposts.
1: Matthew Doran in Jerusalem. And the renewed contest over control of the Strait of Hormuz is putting yet more pressure on global oil supply. The price of the benchmark Brent crude is creeping up, and that's prompting concern in Australia about the prospect of more supply shocks. Rachel Mealy reports.
2: Fisherman Parvo Walker is watching the news with trepidation.
3: It's just an awful time to be a prime producer. That's if you're heavily fossil fuel reliant.
2: Before the US war with Iran began in February, Parvo Walker ran 5 fishing vessels catching tuna and swordfish off Queensland's Sunshine Coast. Since then, he's been battling the soaring cost of diesel, which at one point was almost triple where it started.
3: There is no option really for fishing vessels or heavy mining gear or whatever else. We don't have an option of going to lithium or sodium batteries or anything. We are completely reliant on diesel as our energy source, and it's just not somewhere you want to be right now.
2: He, like many Australians, hopes the resumption of hostilities and the disruption of the Strait of Hormuz won't deliver another price shock.
4: Australia currently has 41 days worth of petrol on hand, and that's unchanged from last week. We've got 37 days worth of diesel and 33 days worth of jet fuel.
2: The acting Energy Minister, Jason Clare, says 54 tankers are currently on the water headed for our shores.
4: So Australians continue to have confidence in our fuel security. What this shows is good, solid supply in the face of the uncertainty and the disruption happening on the other side of the world.
2: The federal government's fuel excise discount, which is currently 16 cents a litre, will expire on the 2nd of August, meaning motorists will feel a price jump once again. Gero Ferrugio is the head of Rystad Energy Australia. He says there shouldn't be pain at the bowser before that.
5: Will it be significant? Probably not in the next month or so. It really depends on how much further this conflict goes into August.
2: He says the dispute over the Strait of Hormuz has prompted oil producers to find new pathways, and soon Iran won't be able to send the world into shock by closing it.
5: I think the Middle East has realised that it over-relies on this pinch point, and they've planned a number of bypass pipelines that are going to relieve us from that pinch point. And they'll won't be ready immediately, but in a couple of years down the road, these will be options, and we'll certainly have flexibility.
1: Gero Ferrugio from Rystad Energy Australia, ending that report by Rachel Mealy. It's one of Australia's most infamous murders, and today marks 25 years since the disappearance of Peter Falconio and the abduction and escape of his girlfriend Joanne Lees. Peter Falconio's body has never been found, and the man convicted of his murder is dead. The mystery continues to haunt Barrow Creek in the remote Central Australian outback. But police hold on to hope that one day they'll have closure for the Falconio family. Emma Masters reports from Alice Springs.
6: Bradley Murdoch, a self-confessed drug runner, has been convicted of murdering the British backpacker Peter Falconio.
7: A Darwin judge today jailed Murdoch until 2031.
8: It's a case that gripped not just the nation, but the world. And a quarter of a century on, the mystery surrounding the murder of Peter Falconio remains.
9: The real question that everyone wants to know is where is Peter?
8: Acting Commander Mark Grieve from Northern Territory Police says it's a toll that weighs heavy.
9: To not be able to bring closure to the Falconio family is something that I think we've held out hope for over the last 25 years. And to not be able to do that is extremely disappointing for us.
8: The British backpacker was last seen near the outback town of Barrow Creek, about 280 kilometres north of Alice Springs. Peter Falconio and his girlfriend Joanne Lees were ambushed after pulling over their van. Joanne Lees told police she heard a loud bang after Peter got out. She was then tied up but escaped into nearby bushes where she hid for hours before flagging down a road train. The first police officer to speak to Joanne Lees was Erica Gibson.
10: I had no idea of the significance or the complicated event that it would become.
8: Erica Gibson was just a young police sergeant at the time.
10: She wasn't crying, she wasn't hysterical. I think she was significantly traumatised at what she'd witnessed and been through.
8: 4.5 years on, in 2005, Bradley John Murdoch was convicted over the murder of Mr Falconio and the assault and attempted kidnapping of Joanne Lees. But he went to his grave maintaining his innocence. The 67-year-old died of cancer at Alice Springs Hospital last year. 3 weeks before his death, police probed Murdoch as to the whereabouts of Peter Falconio's body, releasing the never-before-seen footage over the weekend.
11: And somebody knew something about where his body was?
12: Don't know anything about it, okay? You've been told on that answer. Right, move on, next one.
8: Murdoch continued his denials in the expletive-laden exchange.
12: I've said the same story over and over and over, and now you're here at the last minute because I'm f***ing dying. Nothing gives a f*** about me. Well, some people do,
11: because we think you might have information.
12: I don't have information. This is what I'm trying to say to you. Yeah.
8: On the same day the footage was filmed, Northern Territory Police doubled the reward for information to $500,000. Acting Commander Mark Greaves says they'll continue to hope for a breakthrough.
9: The death of Bradley Murdoch doesn't mean the death of our endeavours to try and search for Peter, and I think people recognise that.
1: Acting Commander Mark Grieve from Northern Territory Police, ending that report by Emma Masters and Tanya Dendrinos. And that's Early AM for today. Just briefly in finance, keeping an eye on the oil price. As we mentioned earlier, Brent crude is creeping up. It's trading at $83.09 US a barrel. Gold's lower at $4,000 US an ounce. I'm Melissa Clark. The time now, it's 6:15.
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17: ABC Broken Hill. It is Tuesday morning, July 14. Good morning to you. Interesting, just listening to that bit of a story there about the murder of Peter Falconio Murdoch. The telly movie that was filmed quite a few years ago now, a fair part of that was filmed in and around Broken Hill. Remember that at the time? I think it might have been a Channel 10 telly movie, ran over a couple of nights. A while ago now, quite a few years ago, one of the many movies that have been shot around the region. Well, what have we got for you this morning? Uranium. And uranium. The Australian government signed an agreement with the Indian government last week about the supply of uranium from this country to India. You can't mine it in New South Wales. I understand. I think there's 3 working uranium mines in South Australia. I think there's 1 in the Northern Territory they're trying to kick into gear. Does this mean the New South Wales government may look at relaxing their ban on uranium mining in the state? Who knows? And we say this because we've often been told that exploration has shown there is uranium around the Silver City. Anyway, we'll hear more about that in the news at 6:30 with Christina. Okay, let's take a bit of a bow peep at the weather, shall we? Partly cloudy today. Westerly winds, 16 degrees for the Silver City. As we venture outside the city boundaries, 19 forecast today for Wilcannia and Tipperborough. 18 for Whitecliffs, Menindee, Wentworth and Pooncarry. And 17 for Ivanhoe and Yunta. Silver City tomorrow, Wednesday, some cloud clearing, 15. Sunny on Thursday, 15. And to round out the working week, cloud clearing in 16 for Friday. Temperature in the Silver City is 8.7. 8.7, that's not too bad, is it? That's what we've got for you this morning. The phone lines are open, 1300 46 22 22. Had a bit of, a few yesterday, a bit confused with the tune teaser. I think today you'll find a little bit easier. In fact, I'm certain you'll find today's a little bit easier. We'll get to that very shortly. But what we were playing for you yesterday, it was less than a second. Round, round. The Beach Boys, I Get Around. That was yesterday. Today, though, we're coming back to the land.

0: What can we really say about Elton? Singer, pianist, composer. I think he sold something like over 300 million albums. Incredible, isn't it? And that song, Blue Eyes, from the early 1980s. It's 21 past six. Well, table grape grows in the Sunraysia region, just down the road. Recovering and rebuilding. They had a bad harvest season, apparently, earlier this year. In February and March, the vines didn't handle the heatwave too well. Then they had monsoonal rainfall, which dumped up to 300 millimetres in 48 hours for some growers. Not ideal, is it? Growers in the region, then we've been told, lost around 30 to 40% of their harvest. Well, the new season gets underway in November. Many growers are questioning the future in the industry. Fourth-generation grower Anthony Cirillo produces 160 hectares of table grapes at Mildura and Irimple. He told the ABC the most recent growing season had been one of the most challenging his family had experienced in 40 years of production.
1: We were getting temperatures of in excess of 48 degrees, and not only the heat was the issue, was the humidity behind that, so that really didn't go away all year. And then to top it off, right at the peak of the harvest in about March, we got our annual rainfall within over a 48-hour period. And not just still steady rain, it was almost monsoon-style swirling, misty rain that absolutely wet everything under or outside of the covers.
2: How much rain did you get at your farm?
1: We stopped counting once we got to 300 mil.
2: I can't even imagine what that would have looked like.

0: What were the impacts of that rain and having it fall in such a short, intense period?
1: Going from one extreme to the other, it just put the icing on the cake. So there was already disease pressure there. And then midst of harvest, you've got access issues, more disease pressure. Your timeline at harvest, you can't really do much about it because you can't go spraying close to harvest. So really increased our costs and just created a real headache across the board.
0: Now that harvest is finished, how did you go for production this year in comparison to an average year?
1: I think everyone around the industry's lost a substantial amount. Across the board, I'm pretty sure the industry's around 35 to 40% down. Individuals, it'll depend on what varieties or what position or their drainage systems at the time. But yeah, I think it's fair to say across the board, everyone had at least 30% damage.
0: Could you speak to the financial implications of an event like that in this season?
1: Once you're at harvest, all of your costs are completely spent. So you've spent absolutely everything. It's all hanging out there on the vines. And then to lose it at that point, or worse, to harvest that fruit and then it gets there rotten and broken down is like the maximum loss that a grower can actually achieve in a season. And then the worst part about that is now you have to pick up the pieces and go again. And with the confidence out there, I think lenders and everyone the like are losing a bit of confidence in the industry, and it's going to be very challenging for guys to get to next year.
0: Do you think there will be people that won't continue in the industry come next season?
1: Yeah, there's for sale signs going up fairly rapidly, so it's not a good sign. And these aren't growers that have been there for 1 or 2 years. These are good growers that have been there for generations, and they've actually just got no choice now.
2: So there we go. Yes, Anthony Cirillo talking to the ABC there. And Table Grape Growers Association CEO Jeff Scott said Sunraysia growers have been plagued by bad seasonal conditions for the past 4 to 5 years, but the recent season was the worst the region's seen in decades. All that heat and all that rain, you don't need it, do you? Not if you're growing grapes.
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2: You certainly are. It's 25 past six and we've got local news. You're heading your way at half past six with Christina.

0: Tuesday morning on your ABC, and that's Juice Newton, Queen of Hearts from 1981. Not that far back, really, was it? I did play our little snippet of a tune teaser we had yesterday, which was less than 1 second. Round, round. Now, that was yesterday. Now, what about today?
1: I've come a long way down the track.
0: Yes, I think it's a little bit more straightforward than yesterday.
1: I've come a long way down the track.
0: And there's a very special reason why this piece of music was chosen today. I think it's one of those days where all I do is sit here and press play.
1: I've come a long way down the track.
0: Now, all you have to do is notify us via the phone, via the SMS line, and you're in the draw. If you need a hand with this one today, well, you're in a bit spot of trouble. You're in a spot of bother if you need a hand with this one today. I think the vast majority will be sitting there going, yep, we know who this old mate is. Give us a call, send us a text, and you are in the draw. It's 6:30.
2: Charges certified for alleged youth-related assault and calls for uranium mining to be banned to be lifted. Good morning, Christina Rosengren in Broken Hill with ABC News. A Broken Hill man has had several youth assault-related charges certified in local court. Oliver Brown reports.
3: Prosecutors have certified three of the initial eight charges laid against the 63-year-old man last year, including two counts of indecent assault of a victim under 10 years. Four new charges were added during an appearance at the Broken Hill local court, including two counts of aggravated indecent assault of a victim under 16 and two counts of aggravated sexual intercourse of a person between 10 and 14. Meanwhile, four charges, including two counts of indecent assault, have been withdrawn and dismissed. The matter has been adjourned pending a case conference until August 25.
2: The Minerals Council of Australia says Broken Hill could benefit from lifting a state ban on uranium mining. Australia and India have signed a deal allowing the export of uranium to India for peaceful purposes. Council CEO Tanya Constable says Broken Hill already provides many workers for the Honeymoon mine in South Australia.
4: Well, it's a very prospective area. The Honeymoon uranium mine is around about 80 kilometres away in South Australia. But New South Wales, because of the geology, it has been proven to be a very active area.
2: Independent mining analyst Peter Strachan says uranium has been discovered in deposits across the border from Broken Hill.
5: Havilah is another company that has discovered uranium deposits in that area, in sedimentary hosted deposits. And there are other companies around Honeymoon which are developing reserves. They're drilling out resources there to hopefully come up with a project themselves.
2: The Broken Hill Regional Events Centre is investing $30,000 to better accommodate people with disabilities during large-scale tourism events. A pre-existing amenities block is being converted to a purpose-built disabled access bathroom, partially funded by a $5,000 grant from the local council. Events Centre Board Secretary-Treasurer Cheryl Crutley says the build will be ready in time for the 3,000 campsites booked for next month's Mundi Mundi Bash Festival.
6: We're very well prepared for the bash this year. 2022 was a massive learning curve, but we've got it pretty much down pat now and always prepared that if something else crops up, we've got the time to do it.
2: The head of the organisation responsible for Broken Hill's residential aged care facilities has resigned. Jason Eldering was Chief Executive Officer of Southern Cross Care Queensland for almost 7 years before formally finishing with the organisation last month. The Catholic not-for-profit undertook several expansion initiatives during this period, including acquiring Southern Cross Care Broken Hill and the city's three residential aged care homes. Ken Freer has been appointed as interim CEO while a permanent replacement is sought. A UNE professor has described the university sector as a broken model and too commercially focused while giving evidence and a state government inquiry. Professor Gabriel Dunleavy was called before the Standing Committee on Social Issues hearing yesterday afternoon, with the inquiry examining whether universities are shifting towards a more commercial model at the expense of students and academics. The inquiry had previously heard from student unions and academics about what they perceived as a concerning change in principles within the sector that valued profits over learning. Professor Dunleavy, a professor of accounting at UNE, told the inquiry the sector needs a top-to-bottom restructure to restore its standing on the global stage.
7: We have to look quite far in sorting out the university's problems. We have to ideally start with reconceptualising and getting some consensus at least on what a university is or ought to be for.
2: Former Broken Hill footballer and seasoned Adelaide Crows forward Taylor Walker is now only one goal away from 700 goals across his 19-year AFL career. Walker kicked five goals in the Crows' 79-point win over the Gold Coast Suns on Saturday, taking his career tally to 699. To the weather, heading for a top of 16 and partly cloudy in Broken Hill today. Right now in the Silver City, it's 8 degrees. 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
0: As you would expect, a pretty good response this morning to the tune teaser. Yes, so let me say good morning to Dennis the Menace, Jojo Zepp, Mandy, Mr. Bergman of Railway Town, Cheryl, good morning, Mark and Vicky Stanford. Yes, I met Vicky's very good friend, Nolene, in a pub in the Barossa Valley on Saturday night. Was it Saturday? Yeah, it was Saturday night. Mm-hmm. Yes, you never know who you're going to run into, Vic. Grossy, good morning. He's at work. Grossy, he'll be there already. Up early. John and Ollie having a bit of a stroll. Fiona Peterson-Williams, the hyphen. Telstra Tony Eckert. Jane from Scarsdale. Terry's from Scarsdale as well, if he behaves himself. Jody the volunteer. Terrestrial Trevor. G'day, Trev. We've got a story later this morning, Trev, about your bowling club. Yeah, stay listening, Trev. The plum polisher. Good morning to Joe in Wakery. Richie Rich. Yes, he'd be out pounding the pavements of Broken Hill. The man's got the biggest calves I've ever seen. Keep going, Rich. Bernadette Nichols as well, good morning to you. If you missed it, well, I think this is what we term a free kick today.
1: I've come a long way down the track.
0: No stranger to our part of the world.
1: I've come a long way down the track.
0: There we go. Quite straightforward, I would think. Your options, give us a ring, send us a text, and we'll throw you into the draw. Patrick will announce the winner just before 11 o'clock on Friday. A jukebox last Friday came to you from the new library. Getting council staff on site to talk to Patrick about their songs wasn't as easy as what he thought, but the music was played, which is all that really matters. So the jukebox this week, not quite sure. I haven't caught up with he and Sarah as yet, but we'll find out a little bit more. A couple of song requests came through last Friday that didn't get played. Sammy Joe, you're after a Garth Brooks song called That Summer.
11: How into work her that summer. The teenage kids so far from home. She was a lovely widow.

0: If you didn't guess, it was recorded live. A couple of song requests last Friday morning, and that song couldn't be found. There's another one as well, but Sarah's managed to dig them out. Beautiful. There we go. The only, well, great man, wasn't he? Garth Brooks still is. And the song is That Summer.
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0: Gail P, good morning to you. I'd actually had penciled this in. Not so much the song that you requested, but we've got that song. We'll play it. Today, Bastille Day. Vive la Revolution. On the 14th of July in 1789, Parisian revolutionaries and mutinous troops stormed the Bastille. They stormed the Bastille.

0: Louis XVI was overthrown. Tens of thousands of people, including the king and his wife, Marie Antoinette, were executed. Off went the scones into the bucket. Liberty, equality and fraternity. Yeah, so today French people around the world celebrate with parades. Good morning to Gigi. And by flying the national flag, drinking champagne, yes. Anyway, Gail, I had that penciled in, but it's just a nice little reminder. We will get to that. The sad news that came out yesterday about the passing of New Zealand actor Sam Neill. Interesting, born in Northern Ireland, moved to New Zealand, and then spent a lot of his time here in Australia. But at the end of it all, he identified as a Kiwi, passed away at the age of 78. And gee, he was in so many movies, wasn't he? And, you know, you think about My Brilliant Career, Jurassic Park, The Piano. I loved him in The Dish. Really enjoyed him in The Dish. Yeah, just that that understated way he went about things. Yeah, never really pushed him. I think he's one of those people that, you know, 99.99% of us never get to meet these stars, but you think, gee, I wouldn't mind having a beer with him. Zoe Ford looks back at the great man's life.
1: Sam Neill was a New Zealander but called Australia his second home. His first leading role here was in My Brilliant Career in 1979. More success followed with dozens of films such as Dead Calm, Evil Angels and The Dish.
2: Have you thought about what's being attempted here?
3: Of course I have.
2: This is science's chance to be daring.
1: Neill shot to global fame in The Hunt for Red October and the Jurassic Park franchise. Away from the cameras, he was most at home making wine at his vineyards in New Zealand. He was a father of four and grandfather of eight.
0: Yes, actually, I had seen this before. Australian Story ran a segment on him a couple of years ago and they replayed it last night. And it was a very interesting part of that last night was he'd written a book when he was diagnosed with cancer, thinking the end is nigh. And he was interviewed on stage by Brian Brown in Sydney. It's a full house, full house. Fascinating. If you get a chance to go into iView, ABC iView, Australian Story, the Sam Neill story, which played last night, was absolutely exceptional. In 2023, he was part of Conversations on the ABC, and he actually spoke about his first impressions of Australia.
4: Like a lot of New Zealanders, I had very little comprehension of Australia. I just thought it was a big desert and there wouldn't be anyone very interesting here. I'm not sure why that was. And so when I arrived here, we were publicising Sleeping Dogs and I thought, this is really rather wonderful. I was in Melbourne and then I caught a train to Sydney and this was the sort of clincher moment for me, the moment that I absolutely fell in love with Australia. I was on a sleeper train. I don't know if they have any more these things, but I was on a sleeper train from Melbourne to Sydney, and I love sleeper trains. I had this little cabin to myself, and I woke up about 5 a.m, and I raised the blind beside me, and I found myself looking at this most beautiful land. I was probably somewhere about the Victoria, New South Wales border, and I could not believe my eyes. And I completely fell in love with the country at that point. I got to Sydney and realised what a vital, interesting place this was that just sort of eclipsed anything that I knew in New Zealand. And I thought, I'd really like to spend time there. And then coincidentally, they were casting a film called My Brilliant Career about the same time, and somehow they Margaret Fink and Gillian Armstrong found out I was in town. I went and auditioned for it and found myself being asked to come to Australia to be in an Australian film. And I went back to New Zealand. I resigned my job and I found myself living in Sydney and being in this rather wonderful film. Things changed so quickly.
0: That's Sam Neill there speaking on ABC's Conversations in 2023. Sadly passing away yesterday at the age of 78. What an amazing body of work he's left behind.
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0: He also was on the small screen a fair bit. Remember that series? I remember the Riley Ace of Spies. He was in that. And Peaky Blinders.

0: Just wondering, you know, when they had that revolution and, you know, King Louis and, you know, the wife all went under the guillotine. I wonder if they buried the bodies with the heads or they did it separately. A lot of baskets. And the French Revolution, by the way, just wasn't a day. It lasted for a decade. A lot of political turmoil and terror. But anyway, they've all settled down over there now, I think. Well, the French people we know are wonderful people, aren't they? And as we say, and when we get the opportunity to them all...
1: Good nooning.
0: And Gail P said, any chance of the French song by Lucille Starr? Gail P, stand by.

0: Lucille Starr, yeah. And talking about the guillotine, I just had a quick look here. The last time it was used, the last person to be executed by a government via the guillotine, was September 1977. Yeah, it wasn't back in the 1800s. Apparently it remained France's standard method of execution until the abolition of capital punishment in 1981. Off with their heads, yes. Whoever had the contract for making baskets back in those days would have made a fortune.
1: This is Andrew Schmidt.
0: Gigi, good morning. Can you make the tune teaser a French song? Well, it's a bit late, Gigi. It's a little bit late. I could have played the French song by Greg Champion. Yeah, that's a little bit, yeah. I don't know if you heard that one, Gigi. It's not quite what we just played there. But anyway.

0: was found on the Gold Coast. It's confirmed it had bird flu. So we're up to 13 cases in Australia now. And you just mentioned about Sam Neill. He passed away yesterday morning at the age of 78, surrounded by his family. Brilliant, one of a kind, irreplaceable are some of the words leading the tributes to him this morning. His co-star in Jurassic Park is Laura Dern. She came out and said, "Dr. Alan Grant, you'll always be my husband. Dead Calm, my brilliant career, some of his movies. Peaky Blinders is his TV show. Two movies will be released after his death is Godzilla vs. Kong and The Last Resort." And his last film, which only just came out, was a little one called The Fox. And he voiced the magpie, I think the name of his character was. But Jurassic Park is one people know him from. Rams and The Dish are just a few. But he was fantastic in The Hunt for the Red October as well.
1: Yes, huge, huge body of work, Sam Neill.
0: Yes, also financially, he has a huge, like his winery, but also he has a portfolio of real estate.
1: I dare say he would have made a few dollars over his
0: I
1: journey,
0: think so.
1: Sam. Yeah, I think the kids and the grandkids will be well looked after. Good on you. Thank you, Sarah.
2: Extra, extra. Read all about it.
1: All right, local news. Good morning, Christina.
3: Good morning, Andrew.
1: It's all about uranium.
3: Well, of course, there was this announcement at the end of last week that Australia will be supplying uranium to India for use in its nuclear-powered energy industry, so for peaceful purposes, in other words. But we were just having a look at what this might mean for Broken Hill, because, of course, across the border, there is the Honeymoon Mine in South Australia, which Broken Hill supplies a workforce to. But there's also some talk about potential deposits on this side of the border in New South Wales. And of course, in New South Wales, there is a ban on uranium mining. So there's a bit of talk about whether or not the New South Wales government should proceed with that bill in the lower house to repeal that ban, essentially, and what that could mean for Broken Hill.
1: Yes, don't hold your breath in the short term. Okay, we've got that story in the can this morning, and people are starting to get ready for Monday.
3: Yeah, it's I'm quite excited, Andrew. I've never been. I've only heard of this magnificent festival. In fact, I think when you were offering me this job, you were at the Monday Festival. So I've been anticipating this. So yes, there are everyone's starting to get ready for it, including the good people at the Broken Hill Regional Events Centre. So they're getting ready for some campers to come and stay with them.
1: All right. All the news in just over half an hour.
3: That's right.
1: Thank you very much for that, Christina. All right, we're going to look. There's another song request that came in as well last Friday that the song wasn't found, but Telstra Tony, it's been found now. Johnny Cash and the Dinosaur Song.
4: Dinosaurs lived a long time ago. They were terrible lizards, don't you know? Some ate plants and some ate meat. Some ate fish and some ate beets. One was called a Diplodocus. One was bigger than your school bus. One was called a Triceratops. Three horns to stop anything it hops. Now, can't you just see yourself walking along, leading your pet Trachodon, or feeding your Brontosaurus Rex, or scratching your Diplodocus neck, or riding on a Stegosaurus back, or swimming in a Brachiosaurus track? Oh, what a time and oh, what fun playing tag with your Iguanodon. And if we had dinosaurs now, could they get along with a horse and a cow? Well, I wish they hadn't have become extinct. Dinosaurs would be nice pets and friends to have around to run outside and play with every day, don't you think?
1: There we go, Telstra Tony. Didn't have it on Friday, but managed to dig it up for you today. A couple of messages coming through. John says, I saw a recent interview with Cillian Murphy where he said he was disappointed the producers killed off Sam Neill's character in the first series of Peaky Blinders. He said he was a treat to work with. He just came across as a good bloke, didn't he? And that Australian story last night, if you didn't see it, you can go on ABC iView. Fascinating insight into the man himself. Now, quickly before we head to the national news, if you've

0: only just flicking the radio or the app on this morning thinking, have they got a tune teaser? Well, yes, we have.
1: I've come a long way down the track.
0: And I think it's fairly straightforward.
1: I've come a long way down the track.
0: Give us a call, 1300 46 22 22. Text your answer, 0467 922 783. It's 8.7 degrees in the hill. Following the national news, we're heading out to Terrestrial Trevor's Bowling Club. Stand by for that. It's 7 o'clock.
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0: Rhiannon Solomon Marin with ABC News. Police say the man accused of coordinating the alleged kidnapping of Sydney grandfather Chris Bagzarian has now been charged with his murder. Murray Olds reports.
1: Police say they've charged four more people in connection with the alleged kidnapping and murder of Chris Bagzarian, including a 32-year-old man who they say was the coordinator of the kidnap plot. 85-year-old Mr. Bagzarian was taken from his home at North Ryde in Sydney's north in February this year in what police say was a case of mistaken identity. His remains were found 11 days later near a golf club in northwest Sydney. Police have now charged three men aged 32, 22 and 19 with kidnapping and murder, while a 21-year-old is accused of being an accessory. It's alleged the 32-year-old was the principal in the kidnapping. Police say a total of 11 people are now before the courts.
0: A man has been charged with murdering an elderly Sydney man who's died in hospital 2 days after he was allegedly assaulted. Police believe the 74-year-old suffered fatal injuries early on Saturday morning while he was out for a regular walk at Yennora. Police have confirmed the father of six died yesterday in hospital and a 45-year-old man was later arrested. He was remanded in custody to appear in court today. A woman will face court today on attempted murder charges after an alleged domestic violence stabbing in Sydney's southwest. Police found a 45-year-old man with multiple stab wounds after emergency crews were called to a home at Tarmoor last week. A 39-year-old woman was found on the same street, also with stab wounds. Police say the woman was charged yesterday after being released from hospital. Detectives say a Sydney childcare worker facing more than 300 child abuse-related charges is accused of filming some of his victims to produce abuse material. More from Jean Kennedy.
2: A court order protecting the identity of Hamish Tate was yesterday lifted, revealing him as the man at the centre of a major Australian Federal Police operation. The 35-year-old faces around 330 charges involving 136 victims at five facilities across the city's northwest. Police say the families involved have allegedly identified their children from images depicted. Acting AFP Commander Luke Needham says a further 22 children are yet to be identified.
3: Some of the victims are now adults.
2: Police allege he shared the material overseas on three occasions.
0: A professor who will give evidence at the Royal Commission on Anti-Semitism later today says a campus protest that targeted him in 2024 left him intimidated and subject to tough security measures. Professor Stephen Prower's office at the University of Melbourne was taken over by protesters over a partnership with the Hebrew University of Jerusalem. Professor Prower says he's since installed security cameras in his house. He says the students involved in the protest broke all the rules of academic discourse.
4: It's just beneath contempt. It's just not the way that we want to behave at university, even if we have very strong disagreements, we treat each other with respect.
0: The University of Melbourne declined to comment, but at the time condemned the students' actions, while the student protesters at the time said they acted peacefully and entered the office during open office hours. Representatives from SeaWorld Helicopters will today front a coronial inquest into a fatal chopper crash in 2023. Tara Cassidy reports.
5: Pilot Ashley Jenkinson and passengers Vanessa Tadros, Ronald and Diane Hughes were killed in a mid-air collision during a joyride

0: over the Gold Coast Broadwater in January 2023. An inquest looking into the crash resumed in Brisbane yesterday, hearing from SeaWorld Helicopters Chief Executive Brett Newman. He rejected a scathing report by the Australian Transport Safety Bureau about the company's safety systems, instead blaming Mr. Jenkinson, who he says was distracted and failed to make a vital radio call. The CEO will return to give evidence today, alongside company director John Orr Campbell.
1: A new report reveals Australia's eSafety Commissioner received more than 2,000 reports of sexual extortion in 6 months. Young men aged 18 to 24 were the most common victims among the complaints from the second half of 2025. The report from eSafety also shows an increase in the number of young teenagers targeted by scammers. The online safety watchdog has accused online platforms of failing to deploy readily available technology to detect well-known blackmail tactics. A search and rescue specialist believes the body of a murdered British backpacker lies 70 kilometres away from where he was ambushed 25 years ago today. Bradley John Murdoch killed Peter Falconio and attempted to kidnap his girlfriend while they were driving near Barrow Creek in Central Australia in 2001. Retired Queensland police officer Jim Whitehead has a 75% success rate at finding victims. He says his formula shows Mr. Falconio's remains are somewhere between Barrow Creek and Tennant Creek. Dr. Whitehead estimates it'll cost about $500,000 to test his theory, but says it may give Mr. Falconio's family some answers.
2: Well, you can't really get closure until you have something to mourn over. Even if we only find a bone or a sliver of something, it gives family something to bury, something to create a grave and a memorial to.
1: The US president has announced his country's navy will reimpose its blockade of Iran as he demands control of the Strait of Hormuz. Here's Middle East correspondent Matthew Doran.
3: In recent days, the US and Iran have been exchanging fire across the Persian Gulf, fueling fears of a return to all-out war. In a post on his Truth Social account, Donald Trump insisted the Strait of Hormuz would remain open despite Iran saying otherwise, and that he'd immediately reimpose a blockade of Iranian ports and ships. He also said the US would take control of the shipping lane and charge a fee of 20% of the value of cargo transiting through. Iran had earlier threatened more attacks if the US intervened in the strait, as it argued its sovereignty over the waterway was paramount. Matthew Doran, ABC News, Jerusalem.
1: Police in Thailand are investigating possible negligence after a fire at a popular pub in Bangkok killed at least 28 people. Asia editor Krishma Vyas reports.
4: More than 70 people were injured and dozens killed on Sunday in one of Thailand's worst fires in recent history. Survivors describe hearing a loud explosion before the Rung Bianar Lat Prao Bar became engulfed in smoke and flames just before midnight. In an initial report, the city's disaster administration said an electrical short circuit in a ceiling air conditioner may have started the blaze. Police say they are investigating possible negligence following Sunday's fire after officials found doorways obstructed in the popular pub. Karishma Vyas, ABC News, Bangkok.
1: Hollywood titans are remembering the late actor Sam Neill. North America correspondent Cayman Gok has more.
5: A day after his death, tributes have been paid to Sam Neill, famed for his lead role in Jurassic Park. Director Steven Spielberg and co-star Laura Dern remembered the 78-year-old for his collaboration, loyalty and dry wit. The New Zealand actor's death was sudden and unexpected, according to his family. Australian actors Nicole Kidman and Toni Collette have also paid tribute, honouring their friendship with him. He's survived by his 4 children. Cayman Gok, ABC News.
1: In finance, the Australian share market is expected to open relatively flat this morning, down around 8 points after a weaker night on Wall Street. The Dow Jones has dropped around 0.25%, the S&P 500 has fallen 0.8%, and the Nasdaq has lost more than 1.5%. Brent crude has spiked on Donald Trump's comments regarding the Strait of Hormuz, up around 10% to $83.50. Gold has lost 3% to dip back under $4,000 an ounce for the first time since November. The dollar is buying just over 69 US cents. With the latest in sport, here's Daniel Garb.
6: Former England Test cricket coach Brendan McCullum has apologised to fans for the results that led to his axing from the position. He says the decision disappointed him, but he understands it.
7: It's a results business and we didn't get the results we wanted, and, you know, I'll wear that. And fundamentally, it was a tap on the shoulder and you crack on.
6: There is positive news on Bulldogs NRL centre Stephen Crichton after he was taken from the field on a Medicab and his side's lost to Canberra after losing feeling in his arm. While Crichton has indicated it's nothing too serious, the Bulldogs still face a tense wait over his availability with the problem believed to be a nerve issue. South Sydney's gutsy win over Newcastle has come at a cost. Utility Jaden Sullivan was ruled out midway through the second half after suffering a head knock. Young winger Dane Jennings suffered a laceration to his knee, while forward Ewan Aiken reported shortness of breath at halftime and didn't return. And France and Spain will meet tomorrow morning in Dallas for a place in the 2026 World Cup final. France is bidding to make the World Cup final for the third straight time. Spain for the first time since their sole World Cup triumph in 2010.
1: To the weather, isolated showers across the southern and central inland. In Sydney, sunny today, heading for a top of 20 degrees in the city, 21 in the west. 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
12: Well, today being the 14th of July, instead of saying good morning, because you see, today is Bastille Day, perhaps we should be saying
13: good nooning.
12: Yes, good morning to all of our French friends. Not a day to lose your head. It is 10 past 7. I can tell you the temperature on the hill is sitting on 8.7 degrees on this Tuesday, July 14, Bastille Day. We've already played a French song this morning so far.
13: Good nooning.
12: Yes. Okay. What's making news for you today? Well, you may have been across last week when the Indian Prime Minister was in Australia. India and Australia signed an agreement allowing the export of uranium to India for peaceful purposes. Think power. What does that really mean? Because you see, here in Australia, there are three uranium mines in South Australia. There's one that they're looking to ramp up in the Northern Territory, but in New South Wales, you can't mine for uranium. Well, that's a big no-no. We're going to hear from the Mineral Council's Chief Executive Officer before 7:30 this morning. Uranium. If it's around here, should we be mining it? Should we leave it in the ground? Should it be used for power generation, which they're going to use it for in India? Always like to hear what you think. Text line is open, 0467 922 783, or you can always give us a ring, 1300 46 22 22. Do you think if it's in the ground around Broken Hill? And if the New South Wales government ever decided to say, yep, go ahead and mine it, should we? Or should we leave it in the ground? Interesting topic of conversation, isn't it? Anyway, that's one of the stories for you today. Also, a number of campsites in and around Broken Hill are ramping up ahead of Monday. It's about 4 weeks away. Yeah, think about that, 4 weeks away, when those 12, 13, 14,000 people arrive on our doorstep. Yeah, it certainly is a boost to the economy, not just of Broken Hill, but indeed the whole Far West, only a few weeks away, and they'll start rolling into the Silver City. The weather for today, partly cloudy, westerly winds, temperatures range from 16 in Broken Hill, 19 for Tipperary and Wilcannia, 18 for Menindee, Whitecliffs, Wentworth and Pooncarry, 17 today for Yunta and Ivanhoe. Silver City for Wednesday, some cloud clearing, 15. Sunny on Thursday, 15. And Friday, cloud clearing and 16. That's the week ahead. Beautiful. Looking out the window this morning, clear blue skies. I cleaned the windows yesterday. It took me about 3 hours. Pruned the roses, that took another hour. Clear blue skies, Richard Weston's flags were rather limp this morning. The roses aren't rustling. Very calm indeed. All right, we're going to roll along, play some music for you. Now, we played the Lucille Starr, the French song, earlier as a request from Gail P.

Just thinking, have you ever heard the Greg Champion version of the French song? Not quite in the same class, with all due respects to Champs, but here he is.

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0: That's the Greek champion version, Gail P. I think Lucille Starr might have a nose in front.
1: Afternoons with Joe Laverty.
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1: ABC Radio South Australia and Broken Hill.
0: Yeah, South Australia's much more cultured, aren't they? Uranium. They mine uranium across the border in South Australia. In fact, the Honeymoon uranium mine's probably, 70 to 80 k's to the west of the Silver City. And they do source a fair bit of their infrastructure needs from Broken Hill. Well, the Minerals Council of Australia is saying that we in the far west could benefit from lifting a state ban on uranium mining. As I mentioned earlier, Australia and India signed a deal allowing the export of uranium to India for peaceful purposes. But you can't mine it in New South Wales. No, it's banned. The Mineral Council boss, CEO, is Tanya Constable. She spoke to us about the lifting of this ban and what it may mean for not just uranium around the country, but also uranium mining potentially in and around Broken Hill.
4: It's a big step forward in our strategic partnership. It's a big step forward for the uranium industry in Australia, providing confidence that we are indeed a place to invest and supply uranium for peaceful purposes to the world. I think it opens the door to provide a lot of uranium that is produced in Australia to India. I think that India's plan to expand its nuclear fleet is very ambitious. They have a target of 100 gigawatts of nuclear energy by 2047. And to put that into perspective, at the moment, their nuclear generation is around 8 gigawatts. So there's plenty of opportunity. We estimate in the MCA that 1 gigawatt of nuclear power generation, that requires about 225 tonnes of uranium per year. So I think it could, as one country, utilise all the uranium that is being produced in Australia just for that country. But there are many countries now seeking Australian uranium

0: the United States, France, others in the European Union. So I think we're open for business, and this is a great opportunity for Australia. We've got three producing mines in Australia. They're all in South Australia, and we have a fourth, which is going through rehabilitation in the Northern Territory at the moment. There is exploration occurring, continuing to occur in South Australia and Northern Territory, but some of our states prohibit exploration and mining. And unfortunately, around the Broken Hill area, there's lots of prospectivity, but we don't see uranium mining occurring in New South Wales until the prohibitions are lifted. We're very happy to see the upper house in New South Wales agree to lift the ban around uranium mining, but we need to see that go through the lower house. I don't anticipate at this stage it will occur, but we live in hope. It's a very prospective area. The Honeymoon uranium mine is about 80 kilometres away over in the south, in South Australia. But of course, New South Wales, because of the geology that sits around that area, it has been proven to be a very active area for a range of minerals, not least of all uranium. And we will see further expansion of the Honeymoon mine. But looking over the border, really, we should be doing that. And New South Wales, I think, are in a prime position to take advantage of the jobs that can come with that, the prospects for Broken Hill itself, where some of the workforce for the Honeymoon mine actually come from. They are drawn from elsewhere across Australia, but Broken Hill does provide some of that workforce for the Honeymoon mine across the border in South Australia. So again, I'm sure that people would want to see the vibrancy of the industry and the benefits that come with that a community like Broken Hill being realised. So I think that's what we'd like to see. There's plenty of prospectivity. Geoscience Australia has demonstrated that there is prospectivity in that area. So it comes down to the ability to be able to explore and then mine in the area.
1: Well, yeah, interesting, isn't it? Very interesting indeed. And that's the Mineral Council of Australia's Chief Executive Officer, Tanya Constable. We'll hear more about this in the news at 7:30 with Christina also. Yeah, we'll wait and watch. It's a wait and watch, that one. It's 7:22 is the time. Now, what else we got for you this morning? Oh, yes, after 7:30, we're heading out to Terrestrial Trevor to his bowling club. There's a bit happening out there. That is all coming up.

0: Super, super, super tramp and dreamer, local ABC, 25 past seven. Just a bit of a reminder that there's a fair bit of roadworks happening on William Street between Sulphide and Garnet Street. This kicked off last night, and this work's been carried out between 5pm and 3am. Now, I know we've got a lot of night owls listening this morning, but 5pm to 3am, it'll be continuing today, tomorrow, into Thursday. They're going to reduce speed limits. Bromide, K-Line and Sulphide streets will be closed as needed at the William Street intersection. So just be aware of that. If you're out driving around at 2 o'clock in the morning thinking, I'll just go for a drive. But anyway, between 5pm and 3am, work on William Street. Be aware.
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0: 41 years ago, the Live Aid concert at Wembley Stadium in London, 41 years ago today, Status Quo, Elvis Costello, Sting, Phil Collins, Brian Ferry, Paul Young, U2, Dire Straits, Bowie, The Who, Elton John, Brian May, Paul McCartney. But the band that stole the show, well, in most people's opinion, was Queen.

0: Live Aid, Wembley, July, 1985. What a lineup of super groups. Imagine going to that gig. Incredible. But as often been reported, they believe that Queen stole the show. Freddie Mercury at his strutting, performing very best. 41 years ago? Where's the time gone? Speaking of time, it's 7:30.
1: Calls to repeal ban on uranium mining and new charges added over alleged child assault. Good morning, Christina Rosengren in Broken Hill with ABC News. The Minerals Council of Australia says Broken Hill could benefit from lifting a state ban on uranium mining. Australia and India have signed a deal allowing the export of uranium to India for peaceful purposes. Council CEO Tanya Constable says Broken Hill already provides many workers for the Honeymoon mine in South Australia.
2: Well, it's a very prospective area. The Honeymoon uranium mine is about 80 kilometres away in South Australia. But New South Wales, because of the geology, it has been proven to be a very active area.
1: Independent mining analyst Peter Strachan says uranium has been discovered in deposits across the border from Broken Hill.
3: Havilah is another company that has discovered uranium deposits in that area, in sedimentary hosted deposits. And there are other companies around Honeymoon which are developing reserves. They're drilling out resources there to hopefully come up with a project themselves.
1: A Broken Hill man has had several youth assault-related charges certified in local court. Oliver Brown reports.
4: Prosecutors have certified three of the initial eight charges laid against the 63-year-old man last year, including two counts of indecent assault of a victim under 10 years. Four new charges were added during an appearance at the Broken Hill local court, including two counts of aggravated indecent assault of a victim under 16 and two counts of aggravated sexual intercourse of a person between 10 and 14. Meanwhile, four charges, including two counts of indecent assault, have been withdrawn and dismissed. The matter has been adjourned pending a case conference until August 25.
1: The Broken Hill Regional Events Centre is investing $30,000 to better accommodate people with disabilities during large-scale tourism events. A pre-existing amenities block is being converted to a purpose-built disabled access bathroom, partially funded by a $5,000 grant from the local council. Events Centre Board Secretary-Treasurer Cheryl Crutley says the build will be ready in time for the 3,000 campsites booked for next month's Monday Bash Festival.
5: We're very well prepared for the bash this year. 2022 was a massive learning curve, but we've got it pretty much down pat now and always prepared that if something else crops up, we've got the time to do it.
1: The head of the organisation responsible for Broken Hill's residential aged care facilities has resigned. Jason Eldering was chief executive officer of Southern Cross Care Queensland for almost 7 years before formally finishing with the organisation last month. The Catholic not-for-profit undertook several expansion initiatives during this period, including acquiring Southern Cross Care Broken Hill and the city's three residential aged care homes. Ken Freer has been appointed as interim CEO, while a permanent replacement is sought. A UNE professor has described the university sector as a broken model and too commercially focused while giving evidence at a state government inquiry. Professor Gabrielle Dunleavy was called before the Standing Committee on Social Issues hearing yesterday afternoon, with the inquiry examining whether universities are shifting towards a more commercial model at the expense of students and academics. The inquiry had previously heard from student unions and academics about what they perceive as a concerning change in principles within the sector that valued profits over learning. Professor Dunleavy

0: Evie, a professor of accounting at UNE, told the inquiry the sector needs a top-to-bottom restructure to restore its standing on the global stage.
1: We have to look quite far in sorting out the university's problems. We have to ideally start with reconceptualizing and getting some consensus at least on what the university is or ought to be for.
0: Former Broken Hill footballer and seasoned Adelaide Crows forward Taylor Walker is now only one goal away from 700 goals across his 19-year AFL career. Walker kicked five goals in the Crows' 79-point win over the Gold Coast Suns on Saturday, taking his career tally to 699. To the weather, heading for a top of 16 and partly cloudy in Broken Hill today. Right now in the Silver City, it's 9.1 degrees. 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
3: Hi, Melissa Clark here. The US resumes a blockade of the Strait of Hormuz. This time, Donald Trump says he'll charge a fee for ships to get through the troubled region. Oil prices are already creeping up. Will we face the same price shocks we saw earlier this year? And one of the kindest, funniest and gentlest people, remembering Sam Neill, Australia's adopted son, one of our greatest ever actors.
4: Everybody seems to have loved working with him. It doesn't matter what the project was, when in his career, there seems to be a universality to how much fun it was to work with the guy.
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7: Been getting quite a few messages through this morning regarding the passing of Sam Neill, as you heard just there. It's going to be on AM, that story as well. Pete in Springfield, good morning to you. Pete tells this little story. While staying in central Otago, New Zealand some years ago, I purchased a really nice Pinot Noir, a bottle of wine, from the local supermarket made by Two Paddocks, which is a small local winery up the dirt road from where I was staying. I drove up to check out the winery and it was Sam Neill's place. What a down-to-earth bloke. Legend. Yeah, he established that winery quite a few years ago. So there's Pete. Central Otago, bought a couple of bottles, thought, no, this little winery's up the road, I'll go up and just have a bit of a look at it. And there was Sam. Thank you very much, Peter. As I said, a lot of messages coming through this morning, people remembering his movies. As I said, over 100 movies and telemovies and documentaries and all sorts of things he made. The Dish really summed him up fairly well, didn't it? Sort of, you know. Enhanced his character, Sam Neill. More on that to come anyway on AM. Time is 23 minutes to 8. Shortly we're heading out to Terrestrial Trevor's Bowling Club. Yes, looking forward to that. Not speaking to Trevor himself. No. But a little bit of information about the club. Now, the tune teaser today, where is it? Here it is. It's one of those days where I just play it. And you can imagine we've had a pretty good response to this.
8: I've come a long way down the track.
7: All right. Pretty straightforward today, I would think. I don't imagine too many of you would have issues with this.
8: I've come a long way down the track.
7: Gave a shout out early to a few of those that came in. Good morning to Jenny and Bill Dart, Bernadette Nichols, the James and Oda. Pacey's in Seaford, Gail P. Now, Louisa Pansky. Louisa sent us a message. She's listening to us in Cairns. All that heat and sun and surf and, oh, Louise, must be terrible. Kerry's in Port Macquarie, which is a beautiful part of the world. Nosy, Leanne Parker, good morning. John Simpson, Railway Town Lad, good morning, John. Vicky Doubtfire, Mr. Old Bailey of Menindee. Chris, the Deputy Dog's been on the blow-up. It's Jim Hickey. Yes. noted in some of the photos I've happened to come across on social media.

0: The deputy had the council suit on at the library opening the other day. Very impressive. Who else we got there? Oh, Chrissy Harrison. Good morning, Chris. Pete's in Adelaide. The big man who walks slowly. That's Chesty. Sammy and Dee Trembath all got it right. Yeah. One more time. Where is it? Here it is.
1: I've come a long way down the track.
0: Give us a ring, 1-300-46-22-22. Text line, as I said, it's been pretty busy this morning. A lot of people telling us about their memories of Sam Neill and their favourite songs. I don't think too many went to his winery, though, Pete. Text line number 0467-922-783. Let's crank up the music. Here's the sweet Fox on the Run.

0: That's the sound of the sweet, and Foxy's on the run at 17 minutes to 8. They go past Nigel Lawrence's back door. I can guarantee you they're running. Now, let's head out to the Zinc Bowling Club, home of, Terrestrial Trevor. In fact, the last time I was at the Zinc Bowling Club would have been for Terrestrial Trevor's book launch. What a crew there that day. Oh, no, I've been there since. Trevor Kutchar's birthday party. Yeah. Having a couple of visits out there in recent times. Peter Gaglia is the president of the Zinc Bowling Club. Good morning, Pete.
1: How you going, mate? How are you?
0: I'm doing all right. How are you, young fella?
1: I'm going well, thank you. Very well.
0: Good time of the year for the bowling club, is it, weather-wise?
1: Very good, yeah. Greens run at their best this time of the year. Don't need much maintenance.

0: the fact there's no growth.
1: So are we saying that Trevor's job still looking after the greens, is it, Pete?
0: Well, he's on vacation at the moment, I reckon, mate.
1: You're joking.
0: No. You've got to give him some time off, you know.
1: Oh, he's not letting the team down, is he?
0: Well, he comes out Thursday and makes a bit of a nuisance of himself and Saturdays these days, but he's all right. We'll let him have a little bit.
1: Yeah, I don't really, when you think about that, once we get into the summer months and maintaining those greens would be, probably near a full-time job, wouldn't it?
0: Well, you're at them every day, mate. Yeah, you've got to keep the water up, and you've got to keep the, got to fertilise them, you know, we've got to groom them. We've got a lot to do with them.
1: Yeah. Now, competition-wise, do you have a few competitions around this time of the year?
0: You know, we've got our pennant starts this Saturday for 12 rounds. So that's going to be very exciting. It's a new format this year, Andrew. We've tried a new format to get rid of the normal fours. We've gone into a pairs and triples and fours, one team of fours, trying to give the newer bowlers and the younger bowlers more bowls instead of just having two every 10 minutes.
1: All right. Now when we say, do you get many people taking up the sport, do you, Pete?
0: Yeah, well, we've got a few new members this year, which is good to see. And we've still got our old stalwart, Norm Elise, which is 97. He plays his pennants on Saturdays. Loves it.
1: Oh, isn't that fantastic to have that outlet at 97?
0: Yeah, 97 he is. And he comes out every Thursday and Saturdays and plays his bowls. And he'll be playing every second Saturday pennants at our place. So we're looking after him.
1: No, that's fantastic. Really. Now, when you say people take up the sport, are you finding, is it people still working or people thinking about, I'm retired now, I might take up bowls? How does it work, Pete?
0: No, we've got a few young ones that work, but, you know, we try and cater for everyone. If they, doesn't matter the age, because the old story, you know, they all say, oh, when I get older, I'll play bowls. Well, there's so much going on with younger people in bowls these days, Andrew. It's unbelievable. They get looked after, free training, you know, club gives them bowls to practice with until they afford to buy their own membership. You know, they don't, I think it's about $10 membership, you know, to play bowls. I mean, it's the more we're looking after them, you know, we're trying to look after them.
1: What's the secret to being a good bowler, Pete?
0: Well, I think it's a little bit about just be patient, Andrew. it's a game where you've got to have patience. If you haven't got patience, it's no good.
1: And does it pretty much come back to, well, the more you play, the better you get?
0: Yeah, the more you practice. It's the training's more about than playing. I mean, if you don't train and practice what you've got to do, you go nowhere, mate. I mean, it's like all sports. You've got to put a lot of time into it to get it ready for yourself.
1: And, Pete, have you got a fairly even split between male and female bowlers?
0: No.
1: No? Tell us. What are your numbers?
0: Well, our numbers, we've got seven women now, eight ladies out there at the moment.
1: Yep.
0: The men, where we've got a few more influx of men now. So all up our membership out there would be around 50.
1: Yep.
0: Yeah. So, but they're all equal. There's no one gets treated any different to the other, Andrew. They're all on equal ground.
1: And I suppose the other side of all of this is that one of the great things that your sport would provide would be the social outlet.
0: Brilliant. The social outfit on the lawn bowls is you sit back after a game and everyone sits there and just all we do is laugh and tell Jack. It's absolutely brilliant. It is. Really is.
1: Now, if somebody wants to get involved, Pete, how do they go about it?
0: Well, we've got any day of the week we're out there, as you know.
1: Yeah.
0: But Thursdays we have social bowls and Saturdays we still have social, even though the pennants start. We still have social bowls for those members that don't get the game that week because they'll play the following week because they get rotation. And, free coaching. You don't have to join. You know, you get bowls supplied for you. You know, and everything is there for you if you want to come.

0: it's good sport for people that don't want to play contact sport,
1: yep,
0: or can't play contact sport. It's all there for them, so they don't have to play contact. It's just and bowl away, enjoy yourself.
1: Now, between you and I, how's our old mate Trev going on the bowls? Is he all right? Is he still holding his own?
0: Yeah, he's still up there. He's still up there. Yeah, he tells us he is, so we've got to believe everything he tells us, Andrew.
1: So he still managed to get them down okay?
0: Yeah, he gets them out all right. Yeah. And Pumpkin there with it, that shit goes all right too.
1: Now, so you said you got your pennants kicking off this weekend, and the other thing I was going to ask you, having been out to your club a couple of times now in recent times, do you hire your club out for social events or functions?
0: They get hired out, yes. We're on Facebook page. We've got a Facebook page for the Vic Island Club.
1: Yeah.
0: You know, and I think it's one of the cheapest halls you could ever hire out. And we've got barman there behind the bar. You don't have to supply anyone. We supply them, and it's all for $150 for the hall.
1: Oh, God.
0: We've got two halls, you know, two ends.
1: Yeah.
0: And we get a couple of, like, before Christmas and a few people come. Yeah, so it's all good.
1: Yeah. Well, Pete, all the best with the pennants this weekend, and I hope the greens keep running, mate, and that Terrestrial Trev does his bit out there for you.
0: Yeah, we'll be right. Thank you, Andrew, and we'd like to see you out there having a roll yourself.
1: Oh, yes. Yeah.
0: You know, and then we can take the photos and put them all on Facebook, and people can say, well, look, if Andrew can do it, we can do it.
1: Yeah, if Andrew can do it, anyone can do it. And if you're on Facebook, Pete, yeah, well, then if it's not on Facebook, it's not happening. So you've got Facebook.
0: That's right. No, we've got it on there, yep.
1: All right,
0: mate.
1: Good on you, Pete.
0: Thanks very much, Andrew. Appreciate it.
1: President of the Zinc Bowling Club, Peter Gaglio. Yeah, great group of people. They've been out there twice in the last, well, probably a year, for a birthday party and the launch of Trev's book, and a great little setup they got there. Yeah, 97. Wasn't it great to have that social outlet? Go along on a Saturday, a bit of a bowl, sit down, have a couple of beers and a laugh and a joke. Yeah, there you go. If it's the sport you've ever thought about, there's your opportunity. Actually, Trev rang in earlier and I said, ask Trev about the greens, how they were going out at the Zinc Bowling Club, and he said,
2: still vibrating, young Andrew.
1: Yeah, she wouldn't want them vibrating too much, Trevor, if you're trying to have a bowl. Anyway, time is 9 minutes to 8 o'clock.
3: This is Andrew Schmidt.
1: We'll be catching up with Patrick very shortly and Christina to preview what's coming your way from 8:30.

0: His name's Mark Cohn, and he's doing a bit of walking in Memphis on this Tuesday morning. Let's say good morning to Patrick.
1: Good morning, Andrew.
0: And good morning.

0: You, Christina.
1: Good morning.
0: The bowls. We were just talking off air about that movie Crackerjack.
1: Yeah, fantastic movie.
0: Mick Malloy. Bill Hunter was in that as well, I believe. Yes. Do you reckon if they made Crackerjack 2, Trevor would have to be in it, wouldn't he? Trevor Barry.
2: I think you'd have to try and find a way to base it out at Broken Hill at the Zinc, as you were saying just off air, Andrew, that the setting in there, it's like you sort of step back in time.
0: It's
2: the old club rooms.
0: It's
2: the Great Hall.
0: Yeah.
2: We had the outside broadcast cast there for Trev's book launch. And if you had a sequel, that would be the quintessential bowling clubhouse to go into. And
1: a host of characters from Broken Hill.
2: Well, I think so.
0: You'd have Trev. Mick Malloy could come.
2: Trev could be the groundskeeper that endlessly talks to Mick Malloy about stories of how he prepares the greens, and Mick's just sort of casual looking towards, like, who can get me out of this?
0: Yes. Yeah. Anyway, we'll float that one past.
2: We could write it. We could all write it.
0: Now, closer to home, Patrick, what are you up to today?
2: I smell a Logie coming. So we're looking at a few different sort of stories, Andrew. It's hard to sort of paint it at a scale of how many people 3,000 is. It's a big number, as we know, but we're actually going to take a look, or maybe even get a preview into how that is handled out at the Broken Hill Racecourse. Having a chat to Cheryl Crutley from the Broken Hill Regional Events Centre Reserve Land in the manager role there. Monday's fast approaching. All the caravanners will be booked in, and they've got a bit of funding to do some work there too, which is exciting. So see how that's all going. We'll take a look at one of our local clubs and a pretty big expansion job that they're doing as well. We'll have a chat to the manager in that regard. We'll look into an event that you can either take part in by running, jogging, or even walking at certain different distances out in the Mad Max landscape. That could clue a few listeners in. And local history with Paul Armstrong. I remember that sort of random time, maybe a few years ago, Andrew, where we all wore masks and we're all getting a little sick.
0: Oh, yes. Yeah, we weren't let out of your house and all that sort of thing.
2: We're going all the way back to 1919 for an influenza outbreak as well.
0: Yeah, okay, before my time, Patrick.
2: Just a touch.
0: Just a tad. Thank you, Christina. Uranium.
1: Yes, uranium. That's right. That's what we're talking about today.
0: Does uranium get the green light? Not on this side of the border,
1: do
0: they?
1: Not on this side of the border. So we're we had a chat to the CEO of the Minerals Council of Australia, who is essentially supporting calling for the ban in New South Wales and other states to be repealed, especially in light of this deal that was announced at the end of last week with India to export unenriched uranium. So we're having a look at that and also hearing from an independent mining analyst. We're also talking to, as Patrick mentioned, the Regional Events Centre and getting ready for the Monday Bash. And we're also having a look at court. So there's been a man who's had some charges certified in relation to alleged child assault.
0: All right. It's a busy, busy morning. And Monday be your first Monday, Christina.
1: My first Monday. I'm very excited.
0: Yes. We know what to expect, Patrick, don't we?
2: Oh, it's good fun, isn't it?
0: Yeah, it is. It's brilliant. And we broadcast out there on the Thursday and Friday.
2: Yeah.
0: And the highlight is when you go on air and the mobile bakery starts to bake bread about 4 o'clock in the morning, and we're out there at 5 and you can smell it.
2: Yeah, you sort of try and find a way to scoff your mouth in between songs.
0: Yes.
2: Just put a few 5 minutes on.
0: Yeah, put Bohemian Rhapsody on, American Pie.
2: Yeah, Hotel California.
0: Hotel California. Anyway, we'll let the two of you get going.
1: Thank you.
0: Christina and Patrick. Now we're heading up towards the 8 o'clock news. 9.8 degrees in the hill. Top today of 16 is on the way. Patrick's got a fairly full program as well. Tune teaser today. We'll have a bit of fun with that. Good morning to Kim and Sue and a few others coming in as well. It's 8 o'clock.
3: ABC News with Matt Coleman. Police say dozens of people have been arrested under laws banning Nazi symbols in South Australia. Brianna Fiore has more.
4: Laws for displaying swastikas in public or performing a Nazi salute were introduced in South Australia in 2024. Police say since then, 34 people have been arrested or reported. 10 people have been successfully prosecuted for the crime. Adelaide man Rosty Sverdlov was targeted early on Saturday morning with vandals painting swastikas and offensive words on his home and slashing the tyres of his van. President of the Jewish Community of South Australia, Anatay Henderson-Sapir, says the vandalism is unacceptable and un-Australian. Police say investigations are ongoing.
3: A marine biologist and diver on York Peninsula says the Great Southern Reef is experiencing climate-driven impacts more frequently. Stefan Andrews has been diving the waters off Whyalla for more than a decade, observing the giant cuttlefish migration. They're yet to return in large numbers, which scientists believe is partly due to slighter, warmer-than-usual water temperatures.

0: What goes into preparing such a place and maybe a bit of funding they've received to help with that? We'll also cross down to one of our local clubs in Broken Hill to see what work they're doing on site. The jackhammers and the equipment are all there as they look for a bit of an expansion. We'll see how things are shaping up for an event that you can take part in very soon, which involves either running, jogging, or if you're like me, maybe just a walk out in Mad Max country. Great landscape to see. You can get a bit of a jog on or a bit of movement. It's called the Mad Max Marathon, but don't be scared by the M word. And local history today with Paul Armstrong, he's taking you back to the early 1900s for a time where we had to bust out the old face masks and were feeling a bit under the weather. That wasn't COVID, that was the early 2020s. We're going back to an influenza outbreak a long time ago. Let's see what's making news right now, though. Christina Rosengreen, good morning.
1: Good morning, Patrick. Making local news, the Minerals Council of Australia says Broken Hill could benefit from lifting a state ban on uranium mining. Australia and India have signed a deal allowing the export of uranium to India for peaceful purposes. Council CEO Tanya Constable says Broken Hill already provides many workers for the Honeymoon mine in South Australia.
2: Well, it's a very prospective area. The Honeymoon uranium mine is around about 80 kilometres away in South Australia. But New South Wales, because of the geology, it has been proven to be a very active area.
1: Independent mining analyst Peter Strachan says uranium has been discovered in deposits across the border from Broken Hill.
3: Havilah is another company that has discovered uranium deposits in that area, in sedimentary hosted deposits. And there are other companies around Honeymoon which are developing reserves. They're drilling out resources there to hopefully come up with a project themselves.
1: A Broken Hill man has had several youth assault-related charges certified in a local court. Oliver Brown reports.
4: Prosecutors have certified three of the initial eight charges laid against the 63-year-old man last year, including two counts of indecent assault of a victim under 10 years. Four new charges were added during an appearance at the Broken Hill local court, including two counts of aggravated indecent assault of a victim under 16 and two counts of aggravated sexual intercourse of a person between 10 and 14. Meanwhile, four charges, including two counts of indecent assault, have been withdrawn and dismissed. The matter has been adjourned pending a case conference until August 25.
1: The Broken Hill Regional Events Centre is investing $30,000 to better accommodate people with disabilities during large-scale tourism events. A pre-existing amenities block is being converted to a purpose-built disabled access bathroom, partially funded by a $5,000 grant from the local council. Events Centre Board Secretary Treasurer Cheryl Crutley says the build will be ready in time for the 3,000 campsites booked for next month's Monday Bash Festival.
5: We're very well prepared for the bash this year. 2022 was a massive learning curve, but we've got it pretty much down pat now and always prepared that if something else crops up, we've got the time to do it.
1: And Patrick, that's what's making local news.
0: Thank you very much, Christina Rosengreen, and we'll be catching up with Cheryl Crutley a little bit later on this first half hour to see how things are shaping up and maybe how you can lend a hand as the Monday Bash arrives and be one of the volunteers out there. A well-oiled machine they have it going like, but they can always welcome some new faces. Current temperature in Broken Hill, 10.4 degrees, 16 the forecast top, like I said at the start of the program, 17 for Yunta and in Ivanhoe today, 18 favourable for Pooncarry, Wentworth, Menindee and in Whitecliffs, and 19 degrees you can expect if you're in Tibberborough or in Wilcannia today.
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0: All right, we're off and running, and if you've driven past the former Indian restaurant in Broken Hill lately, you would have noticed a fair amount of activity going on. The Broken Hill Sturt Club, which owns that area, is putting some local builders to work on their upgrades. Doug Coff is the manager. Doug, welcome to the program.
7: Thank you very much, Patrick.
0: Just manager of the club, or your site manager as well?
7: look, it's all rolls into one, so it's I'm not actually site manager, but all the questions get thrown past me.

0: of course.
1: So what are the upgrades that you've got going on?
0: Look, I'd love to be able to say it's all extremely exciting, but it's a toilet block. So what they say about most venues is that you're only as good as your toilets, and ours was screaming 1950s. So we really needed to be able to do something with them because they were dotted all over the club and difficult to find for everyone. We had to send the poor ladies right out the back into the hall to be able to go to the toilets. And what we've decided with our strategic plan was to be able to build a toilet block which was going to bring us back up to the, you know, where we are today and where we should be for as one of the premium places in town to come and visit.
1: I know it's sort of a bit reductive to say it's just a toilet block, but how long in the making has this kind of project been for?
0: This has been a long time in the making. It's been part of our active strategic plan for probably about 8 or 9 years, and we've been working on this for about 5 years now to try to find the best location for it, which was going to be the least disruptive to the club, so that we could be able to produce this without and still be able to give the services that we currently give. Initially, we were looking at internally in the club, we're working on where the men's toilets and the disabled toilets are, and building it all in there. But that was going to be so disruptive to the club, and probably a lot more expensive as we were working with existing building. So instead, especially when Marsalis decided that they were going to finish up in Broken Hill. And leave us with that block, we decided that it was probably a better idea to be able to build out into that block and be a little bit less disruptive to the club.
1: So how long will they take to be completed?
0: We believe by November they should be all finished up. So it's going to be a project that G4, we're working with G4 at the moment, which have been working on other projects in Broken Hill, such as the RFDS Museum out at the airport and all the rest. They use local builders. It's great. And, they're dedicated to us at the moment, so we're looking at about November, which will, hopefully we'll have these toilet blocks up as a Christmas present to all of our members.
1: It's kind of the equivalent of getting underpants for Christmas, isn't it, Doug, a new toilet block?
0: Yeah, it's a bit ordinary, but we've had the ladies calling out for hot water in the toilets for the last probably 30 years, so they're finally going to get it.
1: Well, we're on the up and up, and I guess given that it was a sort of a long time in the making, is this fully funded by the club itself?
0: Yeah. Yes, it is. Look, and at the club, we don't do anything where we are going to put ourselves in a position where we could, run ourselves to detriment. I mean, there's too many. You look at the venues right throughout New South Wales with clubs, and they do tend to try to overextend themselves with renovations, and sometimes it works, sometimes it puts them in a very precarious position. The toilet block, we are borrowing for it because that's the smart way to be able to do any sort of renovations like this. But it is completely funded by internal cash revenue. So we've got the full amount sitting there in reserves if we need it to be able to fall back on.
1: Now, you may have mentioned working with G4, but have you engaged also any other local builders or local contractors as part of the gig?
0: Well, the beauty of G4 that we found was that they employ all local builders to be able to come through. We've got our local electricians working, the plumbers, the guys that are doing the roofing, the ceiling. They're all locals, and G4 works with the locals very closely, and that was one of the reasons that we decided to go with them.
1: And have there been any sort of issues when it comes to the dismantling, any problems with the roof or protecting the site as this kind of demolition phase begins?
0: Oh, as there what? I'm glad that we've been doing the demolition now for about 3 weeks, and I'm glad that we're starting to get to the end of it and actually starting to lay concrete slabs and all the rest. As you pull a club apart, especially one that's been around for as long as the Sturt has, the Sturt did go through a period where, 30, 35 years ago, we were really struggling. So a lot of patchwork had been done. We have found things like white ants in the lounge area where we've had to be able to rip up all the floorboards and lay a concrete slab in the lounge area. We've had some wiring issues with electricity. We've had, you name it, we've had it. So it's good to be able to patch those up as well and be able to future-proof us for the future.
1: I'm speaking to Doug Coff, the manager of the Broken Hill Sturt Club, this morning on ABC Broken Hill. It's 20 minutes to 9. And Doug, when was the last time the club had a mini makeover like this to this scale?
0: Look, to this scale, it would have been 14, 15 years ago when we built the beer garden.

0: Right.
1: Consolidated the blocks and built the beer garden. And again, that was a project that had was a long time in the making. It was kind of forced on us by the smoking legislation that came in. But we saw an opportunity there to be able to create something for the club that was going to, future-proof it again, give it a large function area and really work in with what we currently offer. And, 15 years later, that part of the venue is still looking very, very crisp, very sharp, and is being very well used.
0: And while fingers crossed, this project's completed by November in time for Christmas, the building upgrades themselves, while everything is ongoing, have there been any disruptions to the club services for patrons?
1: Yeah, unfortunately, because that lounge area with the white ants, we've had to close that off, and so we've lost, a good third of our seating, and for nights like our Friday nights, our Saturday nights, our trivia nights especially, it is putting a lot of pressure back on the venue to be able to, provide our services when we're a third down in our seating. But the staff are doing really, really well. They are working to the best of their capabilities. And once we get through this rough time and get the lounge air opened up, and once these toilet blocks are done, it's going to be happy sailing from then.
0: Well, how are things going at the club at this particular time, Doug? Is it convenient that the project starts in the winter periods where maybe less people are heading out to socialise? They want to stay indoors. So we hear are some businesses that are reporting a bit of a downturn in patrons. How are things going at the club?
1: Well, when it's so cold, people just don't want to come out. Of course, at the club, it's always nice and warm, except for we've got this big hole in the wall now, which is letting in a bit of a breeze to the bar. So the poor staff are feeling a little bit colder than they usually are. Look, it is a good time to be able to get this started. If we can have this finished by November, that's going to open us up for that peak period time when everyone is out celebrating and wanting to come out. Ideally, it would have been great to have this started in January because we find the first half of the year is usually a little bit quieter than the second half. We make do with what we've got.
0: And given that we're about a month away, do you start making preparations for the Monday Bash? Do you tend to see a fair few visitors come through the doors around Monday?
1: Last year was really good. We saw quite a lot of visitors coming through for Monday. We're finding that they're managing to work their time frame in Broken Hill a lot better. They're spending a week here earlier instead of staying back later. And we had seen quite a few come through, which was the first time in the 3 years that we've had the Monday Bash here. So we're expecting to see a lot of patrons come through the door. And again, that's going to be just that extra pressure, seeing that it's going to be cooler weather. Hopefully, we're at the outdoor area. People are going to be quite happy to be able to rug up and sit outside, because that's where we've got a lot of extra seating that we can make use of.
0: And Doug, I wanted to ask you also, given your nature of the role of manager at the Sturt, have you had any discussions about, given we're talking about at the global scale, the Strait of Hormuz, international fuel prices and halving of the fuel excise, has that trickled down to, for instance, a club manager like yourself, where you have to look at prices and potential for increases here or there? Any discussions like that happening right now?
1: Look, there's always discussions about prices. It's my role to make the club profitable. It's the board's club role to me to make sure that the members are getting the best value for money. So there's always that discussion going backwards and forwards. We've seen, especially when it comes to freight price, prices going through the roof because of this whole fuel crisis. It's been trickling down into produce in the kitchen for quite a while now. We do have to sit there and restructure our food prices on a regular basis. Unfortunately, it's one of these things that it just keeps on getting pushed through. I mean, the government's done a little bit in regards to the fuel excise, freezing that for 2 years. The alcohol. They had to freeze that for 2 years.
0: It's a bit of a
1: But
0: juggling act.
1: it is a bit of a juggling act. We try to make the most of it. We still try to, we remember that we are still a club for its members. We're not just big business. Our purpose is to be able to provide a venue which is it's for the members. That's what we rank above everything else.
0: Doug, appreciate your time on the program. Thank you.
1: Not a problem, Patrick. Thank you very much.
0: That's Doug Coff there, manager of the Broken Hill Sturt Club, which is undergoing bit of upgrades, but more in the form of a toilet block in the site where the former Indian restaurant was. If you've driven past recently, you may have seen a hive of activity over the past 3 weeks, and the work does continue. And we continue on ABC Broken Hill in just a moment as we

0: prepare to head out to the race course to see how things are gearing up for the Monday Bash. It's 14 minutes to nine.
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0: Before we venture out and catch up with Cheryl Crutley, the manager out on site, Billy Thorpe and the Aztecs, most people I know think that I'm crazy.

Most people I know think that I'm crazy. Billy Thorpe and the Aztecs there. It's 10 minutes to 9. You're listening to ABC Broken Hill. Patrick Reinke here with you. And things may be getting a little crazy around Broken Hill in the far west come August, with the Monday Bash and the 15,000 expected to converge on Belmont Station. But I'm sure when all these caravanners converge on the city, well, things will be very well looked after. Because for many, the Regional Events Centre is the place to be in the lead-up to the Monday Bash. Cheryl Crutley is the Broken Hill Regional Events Centre Reserve

0: and manager. Cheryl, good morning.
1: Good morning, Patrick. Good morning, listeners.
0: Well, T-minus about 1 month away. Well, how are things out there right now?
1: Oh, there's lots of activity happening now, Patrick, with 4 weeks and 3 days until the campers will start rolling in on the 14th of August. So got some projects underway, but the majority of the preparations are well and truly taken care of. And our biggest project at the moment is the ambulance accessibility bathroom that we're putting in the centre of the track in an existing building. So we've got an amenities block out there that's been there for quite some years. So we're stripping out a portion of that and putting in an accessibility shower, toilet, hand basin, ramp. So, quite a bit still to do in the next 4 weeks, but confident we'll make it.
0: And a project like that, is that something that comes out of reviewing, for instance, last year's Monday Bash timings and having a chat to those who utilise the facilities?
1: It is, Patrick. The probably linked in with the overflow camping area relating to the Monday Bash, we're now getting a number of caravanning group rallies utilising the area in the centre of the track. And Barry King, our chairperson, had the possibility to enjoy evening socialising with a couple of the groups when they were in town last year. And one of the things that came out of it, we were asked if there was any ambulance access amenities on site. And while there's no specific requirement for a disability access shower and toilet, it is an advantage to have those facilities for people with limited mobility, whether it's from age, stroke, hip knee replacements, other injuries, and these people are still very keen to travel with their families and have the capacity to do so, albeit with restricted movement. Hence the board's decision to go with a new accessibility ambulance bathroom.
0: It's terrific to see, Cheryl, and I was wondering if you could paint a picture of what it's like in previous years out there on site with, I think we've seen over about 3,000 booked through the bash. Can you paint a picture when the days start happening and the early roll-in begins, or well before early roll-in begins, what is it like actually there on site that you try and marshal 3,000 visitors?
1: Well, it's not 3,000 visitors, it's 3,000 caravans, Patrick.
0: Right, yeah.
1: So last year we had 3,642 vans coming into the centre.

0: three nights. We have a coffee van, and everyone's just in a very, very excited mood in anticipation of going out to the bash, and probably a little less so when they return post the bash. All they're looking for is a shower and toilet, and they want to sit and relax for a day or so. But having said that, they still all want to go out and hit the sights of Broken Hill, see all the tourist attractions. And so this year I think it's going to be even more exciting with the street festival and the light show that council are putting on.
1: Yeah, very exciting times indeed. And I guess making mention of those 23 people, the volunteers and the board members who help out, do cleaning, marshal in the caravanners, do all the check-in sort of parameters. Are you always on the lookout for more volunteers, Cheryl?
0: We've got a great team at the moment, but we don't have any backup if somebody, has an injury or becomes unwell. But we've been able to manage it pretty well. Our check-in ladies do an amazing job, and they have two ladies in three teams, and we even have our little purpose-built check-in hut for the ladies to work out of.
1: That's
0: which
1: right.
0: We put onto the track, so it gives them a bit more comfort. So we've had a couple of occasions where we borrowed tents, and there was a storm and, the sides blew off and they weren't very protected from the wind and the weather, but they rug up and they're on the track and talking to the campers and giving out visitor guides and directing them to the parking people. And, big shout out to our parking guys. They do an absolutely amazing job. But, in the lead up, there's, our board members are putting up directional signage and making sure the dump points are working, checking that the taps and all the power boxes are all in good nick. So a lot of things on the checklist, but, we've been managing to cope pretty well. And one thing which is very, very rewarding is the number of people that come into the office when they're on site or put messages on social media about what a great team there that we have out at the race course. And that is rewarding. There's a lot of work for a small group of people to pull it together. But then, as I said, we've got a fabulous team that actually manage the site when the campers are rolling in.
1: Really wonderful feedback to be receiving, Cheryl, and great to know you're working your way through the checklist in the lead up to Monday. Thank you for your time this morning.
0: Thanks, Patrick.
1: Pleasure as always. That's Cheryl Crutley there, Broken Hill Regional Events Centre Reserve Land Manager, the team out there at the racecourse gearing up for a very big Monday bash. What was the number she said last year? 3,642 caravanners coming through on site last year for the bash. And if you ever actually see it from above and someone sends the drone up or, you get the helicopter above it, it's quite a sight to see when they're all circling the track and heading on into the site. And the team, the volunteers team that check them all in at the gates, I went down there with the microphone last year and couldn't find a spare moment to have a chat with them. Actually, they're working very, very hard. Now, I hope you're not working too hard this morning on this Tuesday, because there's some great stories coming your way on your local ABC. So stick around as we a little flashback to the early 1900s with Paul Armstrong. He's coming in with local history. And you remember the early 2020s, the time where there was a certain pandemic that was on? Yeah, it was a bit of a challenge for all of us. Well, we're actually going back a longer way away to an influenza outbreak. A different time period. How was it all handled? Paul will paint a very big picture. And how you can go for a walk, maybe even a jog or bust out into a run for an event that is being held in Mad Max country that you may want to take a part in. It's called the Mad Max Marathon, but don't be scared by the marathon word. It's something there for everyone. We'll find out what that is all about as well. It is 9 o'clock.
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3: Rhiannon Solomon-Marin with ABC News. Police have charged four more men in connection.

0: connection with the alleged kidnapping and murder of a Sydney grandfather earlier this year. Murray Olds reports.
1: 85-year-old Chris Bagzarian was taken from his home at North Ryde in Sydney's north in February in what police say was a case of mistaken identity. His remains were found 11 days later near a golf course in the northwest of the city. Police say they've now charged four men in connection with the case, including a 32-year-old man they say is the alleged coordinator of the kidnapping. He's been charged with kidnapping and murder, as have two other men aged 19 and 22. A 21-year-old man's been charged with being an accessory.
0: The federal government is calling for restraint and constructive engagement between the US and Iran as tensions rise. The US military has launched strikes against Iran for the third consecutive day at the direction of President Donald Trump. Mr. Trump has also announced he's reinstating a naval blockade of Iranian ports and will impose a 20% charge on all cargo shipped through the Strait of Hormuz. Emergency Management Minister Christy McBain says the government is closely monitoring the situation.
2: We know that there needs to be an agreement that is struck and one that lasts because otherwise it is Australian households and consumers who ultimately end up paying the price. But we'll continue to play our part here and continue to call for that de-escalation.
0: Australians have made more than 2,000 complaints about sexual extortion over just 6 months, with young men the most common victims. Political reporter Lexi Junowick has more.
3: According to a new report from the online watchdog, young men aged 18 to 24 led the sexual extortion complaints received by eSafety between July 1st and December 31st last year. The report from eSafety also shows an increase in the number of younger teens targeted by scammers. The online safety watchdog has accused online platforms of failing to deploy readily available technology to detect well-known blackmail tactics. If intimate content is shared online, a report can be made to eSafety through its website. Those under 18 can make a report to the Australian Centre to Counter Child Exploitation.
0: Final testing of the new Southwest Sydney Metro line is ramping up, with trains now running along its full lengths. Driverless trains successfully completed end-to-end journeys between Bankstown and Tallawong last weekend. Acting Transport Minister Jenny Aitchison says it will be a game-changer for commuters in southwest Sydney when the rest of the M1 Metro line opens later this year.
4: The extension of the M1 Metro line will deliver capacity for an additional 17,000 people per hour over the peak period. So really it will transform travel for so many people along with that line.
0: Film producer George Miller says actor Sam Neill was a special person who was one of the most loved people in the movie industry. There have been tributes from around the world for the Kiwi-born actor who's died suddenly in Sydney at the age of 78. Miller, who directed the Mad Max films, first worked with Sam Neill when they made Dead Calm with Nicole Kidman in 1989.
5: He was curious, he was highly intelligent, and he just had this wonderful, this life force that you see. And you see it on the screen, you see it in his work, you see it in all his relationships. That's intrinsic to the person.
0: In sport, the Australian Diamonds are making final preparations ahead of this month's Commonwealth Games in Glasgow. The top-ranked netball side is set to train in Melbourne before departing for Scotland tomorrow. The reigning Games gold medalists are relying on a mix of youth and experience in an effort to go back-to-back. Captain Liz Watson says the players are relishing the high expectations placed upon them.
6: Whether it is, you know, a Commonwealth Games or a Consolation Cup or just a Test Series, the Diamonds are always expected to win, and we take that privilege really seriously, and it's an honour, I guess, to be able to have that. I think just being a Diamond, it's in you to want to win and win well.
0: To the weather across New South Wales, isolated showers across the southern and central inland, tending scattered across the far southern ranges and adjacent slopes, falling as snow above 1,100 metres. The chance of storms along the Victorian border, south of the Riverina, dry and mostly sunny elsewhere in the east, tending cloudy across the northern inland. In Sydney, sunny today with northwesterly winds, heading for a top of 20 degrees in the city, tops of 21 degrees in the west. Right now on the coast, it's 14 degrees, it's 10 in Penrith. 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
9: 5 minutes past nine. Good morning to you, and I hope you've got your running shoes on this morning, or maybe the walking shoes, because we're getting ready to take a look at the Mad Max Marathon, which is happening this month. Now, don't be alarmed when I say the word marathon. You do not have to run the full distance. Lord knows I won't be. You can walk, you can jog. There's something there for the kids. It's fun for everyone, and a great opportunity to be out and about in nature, in Mad Max country, as we like to call it, and just go for a bit of a walk. Maybe even have a friend alongside you and just take in the scenery and the surrounds. There will be some people taking it very seriously. But the Mad Max Marathon, something for everyone. And one of the organisers and the founder is going to be on the program shortly to tell you all about it. Maybe time to start limbering up and stretching, or just do it on the day. Don't blow out a hamstring. Local history as well with Paul Armstrong. If you love when Paul comes in and takes you on a journey back in time, well, he's taking you to 1919, to an influenza epidemic, not a COVID pandemic. What was it like back in the early 1900s when an influenza outbreak happens, and how do we handle it? There's some tremendous archive photos that he's got that he'll describe to you of what it was like, and he'll take you all the way back. Might be a bit eye-opening to how they did things way, way back in the day. And a bit of sad news last night, yesterday afternoon, breaking with the passing of the tremendously talented Sam Neill. We'll have a tribute for the incredibly talented actor and well-educated man that he was, and look back on some of his film credits also. And if you have a favourite Sam Neill performance, I'd love you to share it with me this morning. Can you go past Jurassic Park? Maybe The Hunt for Red October? If you're into it, Event Horizon? He wasn't too bad in that either. 1-300-46-22-22 or 0467-922-783. Those are the numbers you also need for our tune teaser today. Have a listen to this tremendous gentleman.
10: I've come a long way down the track.
9: No introduction needed, I think. If you know who he is, if you know the name of the song he is singing, do not hesitate to get in contact.
10: I've come a long way down the track.
9: 1300 46 22 22 is the phone line, and 0467

0: 0491 22 783 is the text line.
1: From Wilcannia to Whitecliffs, you're listening to ABC Broken Hill.
0: The Mad Max Marathon is fast approaching. It is on this month, and the organiser and founder is on the program next to tell you all about it and how you can take part.

0: It's Kim Wilde and Kids in America, picking up the tempo to start off the hour at 11 minutes past nine, and I think we need to pick up the tempo for our first guest, and oh, to have the energy of a kid as well for such an event. The Mad Max Marathon Running Festival is back this month. Brian Haddie, OAM, is the founder and organiser. Brian, welcome back to the program.
1: Oh, thanks very much, Patrick. Yeah, so it's getting very close.
0: Getting very close indeed. When does the event take place?
1: Sunday, 26th of July, so just Sunday week. And we've already got a heap of people signed up, but I'm putting a call out now to Broken Hillites that there's still time to register and be part of this fantastic celebration of running and walking and just general fitness.
0: Well, here in Broken Hill, we love a last-minute registration and converging at the last second. And I guess for the event and the running festival, I guess it's important to reiterate, marathon isn't the key word here.
1: No, and, you know, it's called the Mad Max Marathon, but please don't be put off by that title. You know, you don't have to come up dressed as Tina Turner or anything like that. In fact, a few people dress up, but it's really just a

0: just a gentle, family-friendly community event that involves all sorts of distances, yes. There'll be about 40 or 50 people doing the marathon, but there'll be about the same doing the half marathon, but there'll be lots more doing the 10K or the 5K or even kids under 12 doing the 2K kids dash. So something for everybody, and we hope to make it as inclusive as possible.
1: And where do you actually hold the event, Brian?
0: So it's at the starts and finishes of the race course. So the first 5K, or for the people who are doing 5K, it's really just the local park run course. But for those that are doing longer distances, they start at the park run course. That's about 5K. And then they go out to a turnaround point and they finish with a lap of the race course, which is pretty interesting because it's sort of a shell gritty sort of surface.
1: Yeah.
0: And it's just a bit more challenging to run on, especially after you've done 40 kilometres. The marathon runners find that that last lap of the race course pretty challenging.
1: Oh, it would certainly engage all the leg muscles when you're running on a sort of gritty sand than actually more of a harder dirt surface.
0: That's right. Yes, leave your pristine road running shoes at home. This is really a trail run, but the good thing is it's flat, you know. So for the marathon, we go out the race course gates after doing the 5K park run course, run along race course road, then turn left on the Silver City Highway, and go up there for a few kilometres, turn around, come back. And do a lap of the race course. That's the half marathon, and the marathoners, guess what? You get to do it again. It's a great adventure, and this is the fourth year of the Mad Max Marathon, and the numbers have been building each year, and it looks like this year will be the largest ever.
1: And it being a great adventure as well, Brian, is it very easy? I know runners have their styles and they sort of lock in and they need to keep their own paces, but for maybe the 10K or the 5K, is it very easy to lose yourself in the landscape and not realise that you've covered the kilometres in a matter of a lot of shorter time than you think because you're more distracted by the environment?
0: Well, that's right, and the wildlife. And when I was doing a park run up there last year, I nearly bumped into a kangaroo. He was coming one way, I was going the other way, and we both got a fright. But everything turned out safely. And we've got people coming from all over Australia. We've got a couple of people coming from South Dakota in the US. We've got a couple coming from New Zealand. We've got a big bunch of people coming from Sydney, Adelaide and Melbourne and all points in between. It's quite a big contingent from Mildura, as well as nearly 100 coming from Broken Hill itself. So it's a great festival because people get to meet people from all over Australia and indeed the world.
1: Well, yeah, like for instance, the runners coming from South Dakota, is that because like the Mad Max Marathon event itself circulates within running community groups and that kind of advertisement gets out to the world?
0: Yeah, I think the name, which I just borrowed, and I haven't had anyone say you shouldn't use that name, does have some resonance with international communities because, of course, they're keen on the Mad Max films and they think, oh, Mad Max Marathon. And increasingly, runners are looking for new adventures. I mean, there's a marathon run every weekend here, there, or everywhere, but what's different? Well, Broken Hill is different, and it's got increasingly we're promoting the attractions of the region, and that's resonating with runners.
1: Now, Brian, I know the last time we spoke, we talked about the potential for a bit of a novelty event as well. I think it was lingered toward the Mad Max Wheelbarrow Charity Relay Race. Is that something that you've managed to get off the ground, or is that now on the back burner?
0: Nearly. I've made some progress, but it's going to be a next year event now. I tried to do it in too short a time frame, and I think we really want a number of strong teams racing the wheelbarrow around the race course, which I think would be a lot of fun, but the wheelbarrow is decorated as in Mad Max style. I think it could be something for the future, but it's going to be a big thing for the 27 event, I think so. But for now, we're concentrating on making this event as good as we possibly can.
1: And for this event as well, given that it is Sunday week, people still can register and pay the fee and get their bibs ready. Like, where do they go to do all this?
0: all that sort of thing. Yes, madmaxmarathon.com.au is the website. It's got a registration portal there. That concludes on Sunday night, so we're urging people to, this Sunday night, to get organised and register online. If for any reason you miss out on doing that, you will be able to register on the Saturday at the Pavilion or on the Sunday morning, even on the day of the event. And times and whatnot of those are on our website. So, very keen for even more locals to participate. I hear around the traps that there's a few more people out jogging the local streets, so that's wonderful to hear. We hope that may that continue.
1: And looking forward to seeing you up here very soon. Brian, thank you for your time this morning.
0: Thanks, Patrick. Thanks for the ABC support as usual.
1: Pleasure as always. Can't wait to see it all unfold very soon. Brian Haddie, OAM founder and organiser there of the Mad Max Marathon Running Festival. Don't be alarmed by the word marathon. You can do the full hog if you want to, the whole kit and caboodle, or you can do a half marathon, 10 kilometres, the 5K, even 2 kilometre events as well for the kids. Fun for the whole family. You can even take the stroller if you wanted to and take part with the younger ones and just have a great time out in nature, out at the park run location, out at the race course. You'd be surprised how quickly time can fly when you're soaking in the environment, as long as you're not like Brian and bumping into a kangaroo. Gee whiz. What an interesting story out there in the landscape. But rest assured, madmaxmarathon.com.au is the website you can go to register. Entries close this Sunday. See if you can get it in before then. If you need to do it last minute, you can always do that as well. Bob Seger and the Silver Bullet Band is on now on your ABC Broken Hill. Next, a tribute to Sam Neill.

0: That's Bob Seger and the Silver Bullet Band, and Still the Same.
1: Are there any winners in the cost of living crisis? What's causing the algal bloom?
2: Questions. They've never been more important. So the one thing we'll never question is our duty to keep asking. ABC News, keep asking.
0: Film producer George Miller says actor Sam Neill was a special person who was one of the most loved people in the movie industry. There have been tributes from around the world for the Kiwi-born actor who died in Sydney, aged 78 on Monday. Mr. Neill's family announced yesterday afternoon he had died suddenly and unexpectedly. Miller, who directed the Mad Max films, first worked with Sam Neill when they made Dead Calm with Nicole Kidman in 1989.
3: When you think about it, it's pretty amazing, isn't it?
4: Yes, it is amazing. Perhaps with time, you might come to like me.
5: What happened to your eyes?
4: Where we're going, we won't need eyes to see. I'm going on board her.
6: Can't do that.
4: He's fast asleep. He won't even know.
6: What are you doing?
7: Oh, nothing much. Just sitting around, thinking about you.
4: I thought we should get married.
6: Well, what a handsome proposal.
4: Then I will live in Montana. And I will marry a round American woman and raise rabbits. And she will cook them for me.
5: T-Rex doesn't want to be fat. He wants to hunt. Just suppress 65 million years of gut instinct.
8: You get me food? The hell is that?
9: Salad.
5: You have a right to want your freedom, and I'm glad that you have it. Thank you, sir.
10: Sam Neill was awarded the Longford Lyle Lifetime Achievement Award by the Australian Academy of Cinema and Television Arts. It was presented by his longtime friend and creative collaborator, director George Miller. How did you react to this news of the sudden death of Sam Neill?
11: Well, shocked, because despite him having this cancer, he was doing really, really well. And so, yes, and you know, of course, whenever this happens, there's always that feeling. But, you know, so many of us have felt it because it's Sam, because he was such an exemplary human being. We saw him as an actor, and we got to know him as an actor. The world did. But what was so amazing about him is that he was comprehensively an amazing person. I mean, and so it's a big loss, of course, that when anyone goes, that happens. But in this case, it's particularly felt.
10: George, you've worked with many Hollywood actors. What did it tell you about Sam Neill's character that away from the camera, it seemed to be that he craved a very simple and genuine life right on the other side of the world from others who were waiting for the next audition and worrying about their career? It seemed to be a very different life for him.
11: Well, I found that the case with all the best of the actors I work with is that they have what Sam has. In other words, he lived life very, very fully, basically with an enormous amount of wisdom, ultimately. I think he had a lot of wisdom when he was very young. But he was wise in not only what he said, but in what he did. In the way he basically arranged his life, he was fully into it in every way, and the farm and the animals and the people and the families was there basically with all the work and also the intellectual rigor. He was an incredibly smart, intelligent person, and his conversations, I still remember them. I mean, about anything, but it was always, again, as I said, reflected in his actions. He was really special.
10: He made movies around the world, but particularly when you think about films that were made here in Australia and also in New Zealand, how important was his role in telling stories from this part of the world?
11: Oh, yes. Very significant in that way. I mean, he worked in Europe. He worked in the United States. He worked in New Zealand, did some great work there, and also in Australia. He was part of the global industry, but never pretended he was from anywhere else. He's one of those people that at heart, I guess he was a Kiwi, but Australia, he had significant influence on Australian cinema and globally. So as I say, it was comprehensive and we're hearing it from all over the world about how great a person he was, as well as being a great artist, actually.
10: With your collaborations, what did you learn about film from Sam Neill, do you think?
11: Well, I'd say the biggest thing is the way that he found a way to work with those around him under any circumstance and bring out the best, not only in himself, but all those around him. And that was consistent. And as I got to know people, talking to other directors who'd worked with him and other actors, that was the case. He was just a great collaborator. And that's easy to say, but he was able to judge the situation and all the people, and was able to see it in the context of the overall storytelling culturally. He was able to see it, as I say, in every possible way, and that's what I mean about his wisdom. It was very, very broad, and a deep understanding of life. And did it all with, as so many people have said, with an enormous humility. But he had a big influence on all of us who worked with him, I'm sure.
0: Film producer George Miller speaking there to Sally Sara earlier. And it was well known that Sam loved his animals and named them after his celebrity friends.
12: Yes, I have goats and sheep and cattle and a lot of chickens. There's a gang of them out there, and they all think I'm wonderful. So it's like having Tom Jones fans, actually.
13: Very good.
14: My main rooster has just walked past. That's Michael Fassbender. He's really full of himself.
15: You have a cow called Helena Bonham Carter, I believe.
14: I do, and she's had about 7 or 8 calves now. She's an absolute star.
16: And Sam Neill, you've talked about your animals on the show before, and I hesitate to ask, am I still alive, Sam?
12: You're not any alive. You're the number one bull now.
16: Now, it's less good news, I believe, for James Nesbitt.
12: Well, Jimmy Nesbitt. Jimmy served us well. He's no longer with us. He had to be put down. He was in quite a lot of pain.
17: Jimmy Nesbitt in his prime was something to behold, though, Sam. Is that all right?
12: Yeah, it's a fantastic, fantastic ball. And I couldn't in my conscience, with a distinguished name like Jimmy, I couldn't really turn him into sausages. So he's a grave and a little marker on him. So R.I.P., dear old Jimmy.
0: And how many of you know that Sam Neill was actually in the animated TV show The Simpsons?
18: I caught the cat burglar. I caught the cat burglar. That means you. You are the cat burglar.
19: I suppose you're wondering where I hid all the millions of dollars that I stole over the years.
18: Shut up!
20: All right, wait a minute. Maybe we should hear him out. Where'd you hide the loot, Malloy?
19: It's buried right here in Springfield. Under a big T.
0: One of the great episodes, mind you, but it's that one movie that he will always be remembered for.

0: It's a dinosaur.
1: Uh-huh. Look at this character rule book. Cold-bloodedness, it doesn't apply. It totally wrongs. It's a warm-blooded creature.
2: This thing doesn't live in a swamp.
3: This thing's got, what, a 25, 27 foot?